0: Charles Huff here at Memphis.
1: Was there a yearning amongst fans? You know how these things go with coaching lists where they wanted a much bigger name?
0: Yeah, they wanted your guy. They wanted Dan Mullen. You know, and I get it. I mean, Dan Mullen is a name where if you're in Memphis, you know, you remember the Mississippi State days, right, with Dak and being number one. And obviously UNLV had a super high octane offense last year. And there's no doubt that Dan is doing a really good job and honestly did a good job in Florida, you know, with the benefit of hindsight, even if they didn't think so at the time. So, yeah, I mean, I think there was definitely, you know, big – I don't ever, that never had legs, but you know, you asked about fans. I think there were some people in Memphis that would have liked to see Dan, you know, take the job, but obviously, you know, that wasn't ever anything that seemed to get off the ground.
1: Let's talk offense first and his choice of OC who comes over from Old Dominion, Kevin Decker. What do we know about him?
0: Points. That's why Charles Huff hired him at Old Dominion. You know, last year you look at their quarterback, Colton Joseph, who I think is at Wisconsin now. You know, points. That is what Charles Huff said. You know, you obviously have to score to win football games. And, you know, he said, when we would game plan against him at Marshall and other stops, it was always, you know, we had fits. So I think that was kind of the idea there is, you know, he was familiar with him at, you know, other conferences and he knows what he's capable of. So it's about the points and the offense that he's going to bring.
1: Obviously, the quarterback battle is a gigantic thing at Memphis with Marcus Stokes and Aaron Nolan. Can you give the Vegas audience the background on each guy?
0: Well, you know, Marcus Stokes is a guy that was committed to Florida. And, you know, then he had, you know, some personal transgressions where he used a slur. I think he was singing it as part of like a rap song or something. But it still happened. And obviously, you know, he had to take a little bit more of a wayward route back to Division One. But obviously, the talent is there. Finished second in the Harlan Hill Trophy, or for the Harlan Hill Trophy, which is the best player in, it's basically the Heisman of Division II. Trinidad Chambliss a couple years ago finished third. So the kid is coming in with, you know, a lot of ability, obviously. And then for Aaron Nolan, you know, Aaron Nolan is a guy who, you know, been to Ohio State, been to South Carolina, never for whatever reason was able to, you know, to get the starting job, but ultimately, you know, I think they have a bunch of talent in that room. It does seem like it's going to be Marcus Stokes. They gave him the bigger bag from an NIL perspective, from what I hear. You know, they're saying it's still a competition, even though it feels like kind of a foregone conclusion that Marcus is going to be the guy.
1: By the way, on the size of the bag, I don't know what Memphis has in terms of total budget. For two quarterbacks, what are we talking? You have a rough range of what they're, you know, paying each guy?
0: I don't know about each guy, but, you know, I was told it was approaching seven figures for Marcus Stokes.
1: Ooh.
0: Yeah.
1: So, no.
0: Yeah.
1: Okay.
0: Yeah, I mean, Memphis ain't, they're not, I don't know if, you know, I don't know if I can curse on your show here, but they're not BSing when it comes to the money. You know, they're doing full rep share, which I believe in the group of five or group of six or whatever it is now, they're one of two known schools that are doing full rev share along with South Florida. So I don't know if they're going to be able to do that forever. In fact, I know they're not going to be able to do it forever. Yeah. But for now, they are definitely doing it. And obviously, you know, Marcus Stokes is going to be one of the beneficiaries of that.
1: Yeah, I'm assuming Jackson Arnold did not get near seven figures. And UNLV has built up their coffers, so their budget's pretty good. It's probably top, you know, seven in group of five or group of six. But, yeah, Memphis is big-time baller. One thing I wanted to get straight, Aaron Nolan lefty, Stokes righty. So if they were interchangeable during the game, that would be kind of an interesting look for offense, I think, adjusting.
0: Yeah, I mean, you know, everybody seems to think you're going to see it, you know, in the first game. And maybe the same is true of you guys as well. So, you know, I'm not really a big believer in that. I'm not a believer in multiple quarterbacks. Like, I get, like, for packages, I could see a world where with Orji, because he's more of a runner, at least he's been, he presents that threat. You know, I could see that. But if you have two, because that's not Nolan's game, right? Nolan and Stokes, like, they're quarterbacks. So if you have two pure passers, it doesn't really make sense to me, and it doesn't seem suitable to use both of those guys. They say they might, but you know, I think that's just talk, really.
1: John Martin talking Memphis football. Is Memphis in town in 8 days to take on UNLV at the Al at Allegiant Stadium in a 7 p local start. All right, offensively, what is going to be the

0: most of what I've read is Huff ain't about throwing 40 times, and he's going to use a lot off his running game here. I think it's really interesting that the O-line is an entirely new O-line, like nine transfers, and then the running back room is all basically new as well.
1: Yeah, I mean, that's the thing about college football these days is like you don't, especially with a new coach, you have no idea. Now, he said things like, I don't care how we win. If I have to score 60 points and win 62-60, I'll do that. If I have to win 3-2, I'll do that. He said, you know, he also said he wants to snap the ball as fast as humanly possible. You know, that was the beginning. That was, you know, before he actually assembled the team. So that was his introductory press conference. So you never know, right? Like you never know. Guys kind of get gassed up. They get excited. I mean, he's great at that. Like he is a great talker. He is a great seller of the program. He said, I got to be Martin Luther King. I got to be Vince Lombardi, and I got to be John F. Kennedy at Memphis. I got to be all those things. So, you know, I think just being a winner would be enough. But obviously, you know, I do think there has to be some community outreach. My point is great seller, but who knows? We'll get our first look at what he really can do, with his roster. But he did say, you know, he wants to snap the ball fast. He wants to play fast. So that's going to get put to the test, obviously, on Saturday.
0: And I will say to the Vegas audience, while the belief is, hey, you're facing a new coaching staff and 71 transfers, it is key to mention that some of the coaches came over from Southern Miss. You just mentioned the ties of Huff to Guidry. I saw Old Dominion players on the roster, and yeah. I think there's at least 17 Southern Miss players on the roster. And listen, it's not Indiana where James Madison came over with Cignetti, but that does help when you bring over familiar faces.
1: Oh, without a doubt. I mean, it's part of the deal now, right? It's why, like, you know, you hire coaches from these smaller stops because they can bring them, right? I mean, you might hire a head coach from a lower level as opposed to a sexy OC from a Power Four because they might bring more guys. I mean, I don't think Huff brought as many as he would have liked. You know, a couple of those guys did end up going, you know, Ole Miss, Mississippi State, like, and there's really nothing you could do about that. But yeah, I mean, he's definitely brought some pretty decent pieces. Again, I don't want to overstate it though, because I bet if you sat him down, he'd say, I didn't really get the dogs. There's a kid, Chris Jones, a linebacker, he wanted to bring, lost to the SEC. So not the best pieces, but, you know, definitely some guys that know what he wants and what he expects. So it will be less of a new thing for them than it would be otherwise.
0: Okay, let's talk about season expectations, because at UNLV with the fans, this is a program that routinely won four games, never made bowl games. Odom comes in, Mullen comes in, they win 30 games in 3 years, and now people look at the schedule like, oh, that's easy, 10 wins. Like, okay, are Memphis fans like that, or are they a little more realistic? Because I know you told me last year that they weren't exactly like super high on the former coach anyway.
1: No, they there was a parade when Silverfield got the Arkansas job. I mean, seriously, they were so happy. I mean, I think they're realistic, but I also think they're so starved. I mean, they haven't been to the AAC championship game since 2019. You know, and when you spend and when you have the resources and facilities and the things that Memphis has, I mean, that's quite simply an unacceptable drought. I can't really put it on Charles Huff to do this year one. It's not really fair to do that. Even though they are at full rev share, I still think the majority of that is going to basketball. Basketball's getting $9 million-ish. So, yeah, it's not all football. It's not even majority football. So I am hesitant to put that on Huff right now. But, yeah, I mean, I think certainly, you know, year two, year three, that's got to happen for him, you know, and I know he, obviously it's good for him if it does. So I think they're realistic, but there's definitely, you know, there's some antsiness around here because it's been so long since they've gotten to that platform.
0: John Martin, Memphis expert, 92.9 in Memphis, is talking Tiger football as UNLV is taking on Memphis next Saturday. I hate the schedule coming out of the gates. I hate it for Huff at UNLV, then home against Arkansas State, which is a, you know, in that region, that's a big game. And then you have to go all the way to Boise.
1: Yes. I wouldn't, and again, like everybody in Memphis, including the AD, kind of disagrees with me on this. I just don't think I would have scheduled this UNLV game. I just don't. I mean, I understand the upside, right? I mean, if we all operate on best case scenario, I mean, I get it. You solidify yourself week zero. You have the great stage on Fox. I get that. You're a 6-point dog, you know? And so the likelihood is, I'm not saying you're going to get smacked, but you're going to probably lose. That's the probability. And then, you know, this Boise series was scheduled years out. So this is a return game from, I think, 2023. I like having one of these, Steve. Yeah. But the reality of it is that it's just, I look at it as overkill, because if Memphis beats UNLV, let's just say they beat UNLV, it still doesn't matter unless they win the American. Like, they still have to handle business on the back end, or else it'll all kind of be rendered irrelevant. So I think you could really just replace UNLV with a worse team from the group of six, get the guaranteed win, stay alive, and then you still have to do what you have to do, which is win the American. And if you're, you know, 8-1, 9-1, 10-1, great chance, right? Given history, great chance that you're going to still be the front runner for that playoff spot. I get it. They're trying to remove the doubt with the UNLV game, and UNLV is trying to do the same thing, but it's just unfortunate because UNLV is just further along than you, and this is there. So that's just the way she goes sometimes, I guess.
0: Well, I'll tell you what, John, if Memphis goes through the season with one, even two losses, and is in the race for the group of six bid, if they get through this AAC almost unscathed, I mean, the depth in this conference with Navy, UTSA, Tulane, Army, South Florida, ECU, I mean, even FAU's decent. I mean, this is a good conference.
1: Great conference in football. I love the conference in football. I hate the conference in basketball. I mean, even though it's getting better, it seems like. But yeah, football is not the problem. I mean, football is totally where it needs to be. I mean, you definitely have, I mean, Tulane beat USC in a New Year's Day Bowl a couple of years ago with Caleb Williams. I know that was a couple coaches ago, but, you know, you have coaches routinely getting better jobs out of this league. It's definitely solidified itself as that next best. You know, we'll see with the new machination of the Mountain West and the Pac-12, obviously, you know, that'll have to settle. But it's definitely solidified itself as that, which, again, great for football. But, you know, I was a big proponent of going to the Pac-12 when that offer came around for Memphis. And I know it wasn't perfect, you know, because you had media rights deals and travel and all those things. But, you know, the idea of sharing a conference with San Diego State and sharing a conference with Gonzaga in basketball was just like, that was like a dream. But again, I'm an old school guy, Steve. These new generation kids, they all love football. They all want to do football. You know, I'm a kid of the 90s when Memphis State was running things in basketball. And maybe I'm holding on to that a little too long, but you'll have to pry it out of my cold, dead hands.
0: John Martin, 92.9 in Memphis. All right, last one. Let's circle back to football. Will anyone travel in the Tiger fan base out to Vegas?
1: Yeah, I think you'll – I mean, if I had to guess, you'll probably get, you know, 1,500, 2,000. I think it'll be a pretty healthy conglomerate. You know, week zero, you know, weekend trip to Vegas. Yeah, I would say – I would set the number at 1,488.5.
0: Ah, there you go. I appreciate it. Thank you.
1: Okay, Steve. Appreciate you, man.
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0: All right, rolling on here on this Friday, Football Friday. Going to get into some gambling talk here in just a second with Sam Paniatovich out of Chicago, FoxSports.com, our gambling expert on Fridays. Was just checking out the Yankee game as well. 55-plus TVs here is Cam Schlittler. Never an easy name to say. Always got to be careful. FCC is listening. 2-0 in that one as the Yankees lead Toronto. I want to do a giveaway here. We were just talking about UNLV and Memphis. Big game coming up. Week 0, one of the bigger games around the country in Week 0 on Big Fox. You can also hear the game starting with coverage at 6 o'clock next Saturday right here on ESPN Las Vegas. 7 o'clock kick at the Owl. We got tickets. 364-1100. Caller 7 gets tickets to the UNLV opener. Caller 7, a pair of tickets to see UNLV and Memphis. UNLVtickets.com is where you can grab the tickets if you don't win these. We got Sam Paniatovich on the horn. Sam, I want you to react to what you saw with the Raiders last night, and one of my big worries still with the Raiders is that offensive line. How are you looking at Raiders' futures?
18: Which is so funny. Last year in the first round, they take a running back. This year with the first overall pick, you take a quarterback, which you understand, obviously. When you have a chance to go 1-1, you take a quarterback if a quarterback is there, and the quarterback checks a lot of your boxes. The problem is this happens all the time in the NFL. These franchises take quarterbacks and running backs and wide receivers, and the offensive line stinks. And I thought that was the biggest issue last year. You know, you go into a draft with no offensive line, one of the worst in the league, and you draft a running back. It's not his fault that he didn't have a big season, right? Because he didn't have any line play. So these championship caliber teams in the NFL, for the most part, are built from the inside out. You start in the trenches, you line up your dominoes, and then when you have the guys in the trenches, then you can add your skill position players. The Raiders are doing it backwards, which is very, very funny to me. And here's what will happen this season. The Raiders will be 2-6, 2-7. They're going to want to fire the coach or fire the GM, and then you're going to start that cycle again. The new GM's going to come in and have a new plan or whatever. It's fundamentally flawed, though, to try and build an offense without having an offensive line. Like, you're there. You got boots on the ground. How bad is the line?
0: It's not good. I mean, hell, my team is terrible, but I respect the Jets for at least trying to build it the right way with a defensive and offensive lineman. Sam Peniotovich is with us, ST Shoot up on Twitter. Now, on the Texans side, again, it's a preseason game, so let's not overreact. But they had a really good season a year ago. Stroud is the big X factor, obviously. That's a big key. What are you doing, what are Sharps doing with the total, the win total at 9.5? I think the over is actually -130.
18: Yeah, this has been a very popular team, and it was, you know, sharp stuff early on the Texans. I think the first number that we saw in the market was a 9, and it was a heavy 9. It was like over -150 or something like that, and there was somebody that came in and laid that. No qualms about it. So then when you started to see most books open up, they did post that 9.5 flat, -110, and even that has been bet. So you're going to see a sports book perspective where they would personally love the Texans to win 8 games because there's a ton of money on the over. It's a very popular, very trendy team. And when you look at the market on them to win the division, I mean, they're basically even money at this point. So there's a lot of respect, mostly for the defense, because defense does win divisions. I don't know the defense wins Super Bowls anymore. You need to have some semblance of high-level quarterback play. But that's a division that is very top-heavy. So, look, the Texans are the public team, but they were the sharp team early. So a combination of sharp money and then square money. But that's going to be one of those teams. The Texans come to mind. The Bears come to mind. The Patriots come to mind. A lot more tickets on the over the win total as opposed to people coming in and betting the under.
0: If you want to see Sam in the gambling environment, great podcast with Bear Bets Podcast. And I watched the podcast this week. And you guys were discussing Heisman. I know you bet Arch Manning. They were talking about John Mateer. Mm-hmm. I think Mateer's a fascinating case. We saw him all muscled up with the, you know, big guy in the small coat, the Oklahoma quarterback. He's 22-1.
18: Look, usually I don't find myself at the top of the board. We've had these conversations for, it feels like, half a decade now about how to attack the Heisman market. And usually I look at 25 or higher. But for some reason, I'm just magnetically attracted to Arch this year, specifically because of the price. You know, this time last summer, Arch was the consensus favorite, Steve, and he was 6-1 in Vegas. I think there was an offshore book that had +550, which had me just laughing that a guy who's never really taken a snap as a starter is one of the shortest Heisman favorites we've ever seen. So now, after he struggled early last year and sort of came onto his own, you know, or into his own, rather, late in the season. He's a better quarterback. He's got the SEC seasoning. The offensive line is better. The receivers are better. He's got two guys that'll play in the NFL one day, maybe three. The system is a year more cohesive, and I get a better price. So, as I just said, last year, 6-1. Now I see 8-1, 8.25, 8.50. So I get a better Arch Manning at a better price. What am I missing?
0: Yeah, and on Mateer, I saw that Bear goes under his passing yards. That's an interesting one. Let's talk Dante Moore in Oregon. Dante Moore's fourth choice on the Heisman board at 10-1. Where are you on Oregon first in the Big Ten?
18: I like him to win the Big Ten. You know, we had that conversation on Bear Bets about, you know, do teams even care about conference championships anymore? I think it's a valid one because at this point, if you're a 10-2 Big Ten team, you don't have to win that conference championship game. The expansion of the college football playoff has minimized the importance of these conference title games. And there have been some programs that have been sort of accused of not laying an egg, but not really showing you anything. If anything, it's more important to get to the conference title game than it is to win the conference title game, if that makes any sense. But I still think Dan Lanning is not going to lay down. And when you look at the price, when we see Indiana +175 and Oregon +275, I don't have them a dollar apart. I just don't. So from a rating standpoint, like Indiana, Oregon to me on a neutral are, you know, almost identical. So why is Indiana plus 175. You know what I'm saying? Like, I just don't.
0: Yeah.
18: And even with Ohio State, like, depending on the book, like, I don't have that big of a gap. I don't think Oregon should be anywhere near 3-1. So, you know, Ohio State's great. Indiana's great. Oregon's great. I think they're all, like, I could pick one of them out of the hat and be satisfied. Like, if you, me, and Willie Ramirez all had, you know, one pick out of the hat, I'd be satisfied with any of those teams. But because of the coach and the quarterback, Dante Moore, who could have gone, honestly, second overall in the draft, but he came back to college on a mission, I like that price, you know, compared to the other teams at the top of the Big Ten. I love that plus 270, plus 275 look on the Ducks.
0: And Oregon's plus 750 to win the national title, fourth on the board. In the Big Ten, you know, we talked about Minnesota and that you're high on Minnesota for a lot of reasons. The total there on the wins is only 6.5. I saw your conversation about Michigan State, and I listened to Pat Fitzgerald, and he sounded like a renewed dude. He's that was on SiriusXM. He was all fired up, but there's a reality here. He's building it a little bit differently. Their win total's only 3.5 with the over minus 180.
18: Yeah, well, they want you to come in and go over that low number. That's what we call trying to lay the cheese out for the mouse. You know, you see that low number, you're like, oh, well, they'll win at least 4, but then you got to lay the $1.80, to your point. I can tell you that the first number we did see on Michigan State was about 4.5. So take from that what you will, 4.5 on the open, now 3.5. So they've been hit definitely under. And you got to go back, look, the last 2 years in Northwestern, Fitz was – horrible. Now, is it all on the coach? In college, I would argue it is more than any other sport, but they went 4-20 his last 2 years in Evanston. That's not going to cut it, Steve. It's just not. And the problem is there's not a culture there. Michigan State was bad last year, and now he comes in and they have like 4 returning starters, and he has no tentacles in the program. So to expect Michigan State to come in and hang with the big boys, you look at their schedule. From a point spread standpoint, I've got them favored in the first 2 games, and then I've got them dogs in the final 10. So even at 3.5, I'm not going to bite that cheese over.
0: Sam Paniatovich, we have him on because he's really good. He's very well researched. You can find him at SP Shoot up on Twitter. And I referenced that being well researched. I feel like college football comes as a rush to a lot of people, and I hate freaking blanket statements like, oh, the ACC stinks. Miami's going to roll. No, the ACC actually has a lot of good football programs. It actually has a lot of balance, and it's got a lot of intriguing stories this year. So after Miami, who are you looking at in the ACC with a possibility of making the CFP, but more importantly, maybe pulling the upset? I've got teams like SMU, Louisville, Clemson, Pitt, Virginia, not North Carolina, NC State, VTech. I mean, there's a list of schools there that have pretty wide variance.
18: Yeah, I mean, it's Miami at the top, no doubt. You already alluded to that. I mean, I have them as like a top 10 team right now. I think I actually have them 7th in the country to a man. So after that, power rating-wise, it's SMU, Clemson, Louisville, Florida State, and I could honestly probably interchange those final 3. Like, it's clear to me Miami's 1, SMU is 2, and the odds board will tell you that. But, look, man, I'm not betting Clemson. I'm not betting Louisville. I'm not betting Florida State. Like, there's a big gap. They're really, from a talent standpoint, there's a big gap between Miami, SMU, and everybody else. And honestly, you could say there's a gap between Miami and the field. So this is not a conference that I'm looking to deep dive on. What you can do, though, you know, obviously Miami's minus money to win. Like, they're as high as minus 140, minus 150 to win the conference, which I don't really want to bet myself. But some of these books, and I know a lot of the Vegas books do this too, you can bet a team to make the conference championship game. Not win it, make it. So take a team like Pittsburgh at 18-1 to win it. I'm not really interested in that, but how about 9-1 to make it? You mentioned Louisville. Now that's going to be a lot smaller of a pay because they're about 8-9-1, so you're going to get 4-4-50 to make the championship game. I don't think, hot take, I don't think Miami is losing this conference. So I think they're going to go 11-1, win the ACC, but there are some teams, whether you like Pittsburgh, Virginia is a very trendy team in the wise guy circles. They're like 10-1 to make the ACC championship game. And then look, Cal's got a quarterback, man. I don't know how many of you have seen this JKS kid play. Baby Tua is what they were calling him last year, the kid from Hawaii. He's special. Now they're 40-1 to win the conference. You cut it in half, they're 20-1 to make the championship game. So you can get rewarded if you go down the board, but I wouldn't get crazy and play a team to win it. I would play them to make it.
0: Better win total over North Carolina or Florida State? North Carolina is only 4.5. Florida State 6.5.
18: God.
0: Can I? I took North Carolina under against JV too. Took North Carolina over. He thinks Belichick will have a nice bounce back year. Respects his abilities as a DC. By the way, his son right now. I don't think his son is back. So he is going to be the DC. So I mean, obviously we know about Lombo. It's a mess there.
18: They play 11 power opponents too. And last year was a train wreck, man. They may have gotten better because some of those guys will have developed. That's the one thing Bill has always done pretty well. He's developed players. But they bring back 6 starters. They got a new quarterback. You look at the schedule, though, man. It's, you know, not that I want to rattle off the entire schedule. They play East Tennessee State, and then every other team has a pulse. Every other team. So I lean under. I don't really love it. I'm a little bit higher on Florida State. I know the Vultures are sort of circling Mike Norvell down there in Tallahassee, but I bet them week one, because week zero is New Mexico State. Week one, make that make sense. Their second game is in week one. We took 3 against SMU. They're at home in that game, and I really like that they get the tune-up. You know, they play that first game where SMU's first game will be Florida State. So I tend to like that angle, and you're giving me 3 points with a team I think should be a pick'em in this game. So I would probably go over on Florida State, sort of buy the dip, but I definitely bet them in week number one. That's a Sunday night game on September 7th. Took the 3 against SMU.
0: Sam Panayotovich up on ESPN Las Vegas, Cofield and Company. On to the NFL on Bear Bets podcast. He was talking about Jaden Daniels and under his passing number, which is around 3250. Are we prisoners of the moment right now because of the Jaden Daniels LSU thing? Because I think there's other reasons to be worried about Jaden. Obviously, health from last year is a concern. They've already got issues on the line with a tackle injury, with Tunsil out.
18: Absolutely. And I think, you know, Bear made the point, and I think he was being, I don't know if he was being facetious, but he was like, isn't this sort of a karma play? And I don't tend to do karma bets all the time. He only played 7 games last year. That's sort of where I want to start. And I think the issue with Jaden Daniels is durability. Can he stay on the field? Because from the bottom down, that's not a big guy, Steve. You know, he's just not. Yeah. He's a very string bean type quarterback. And they list him at 210 pounds. I would bet the under 210. I think he's like 195. He's just not big legs, not big thighs. He's just not a very, you know, strong quarterback below the waist. And, you know, he wasn't great last year, man. I mean, he had 8 touchdown passes in 7 games. So I will say, from a price standpoint, generally I'm looking to bet guys or teams that didn't perform last year. But if you go back to last summer, Jaden Daniels was the 5th quarterback on the board to win the MVP. He was. It was the big 4, Lamar, Burrow, Allen, and Mahomes, and then Jaden Daniels. And now he's like the 12th quarterback on the board. So every bone in my body wants to be like, okay, maybe not MVP, but let's shoot this over the top. Let's go over on yards. Let's go over on touchdowns, because the perception is low. He obviously didn't perform last year, and now you got this weird story where he wants his number retired and he doesn't want this guy to wear number 5. I think that actually sort of creates value on some of his long season stuff, right? Over the yardage, over the touchdowns. I'm not going to bet him to win the MVP, and I'm not going to bet the Commanders win the division. But usually when everybody's off a guy, I like to be on, if that makes any sense. But I don't really feel any type of way about Jaden Daniels. It's a weird story, by the way, the LSU thing.
0: I feel like it's more his mom than him. FoxSports.com headline, 3 future wagers to make today. We talked about Joe Burrow on this show for MVP. Your defensive rookie of the year choice is pretty interesting.
18: Yeah, Arvell Reese is a machine, and I keep hearing great things out of New Jersey, not New York, which is where the Giants play, ironically enough. But this is a guy that'll play basically whatever you need with the Giants. And I do love John Harbaugh being able to kind of queen this guy around. Like, he's a queen on the chessboard. He can do basically anything. And they're going to use him in a variety of ways. He's not just going to get to the quarterback, which he will do, by the way. But he can drop into coverage. He can stop the run because he's an animal. He can get to the quarterback on 3rd down. On 3rd and 6, they're going to have him on the edge. He's 6'4", 245 pounds with literally unmatched size and speed. And he's going to be a nightmare. I saw his first preseason game. Pro Football Focus graded him as an 88.2, which is like one of the highest preseason rankings for a rookie defensive player ever. Granted, it's one preseason game, and it's a very small sample size. But if you look, like, go to Twitter when you get a second and just type in Arvel Reese, A-R-V-E-L-L-R-E-E-S-E, and look at some of the plays, how he blows up the offensive lineman, how he blows up the pocket, how he just shoves offensive linemen into the backfield. This is a weapon for them. And, you know, there are some guys that are higher than him on the board, but he's probably, in my opinion, the best defensive all-around player in the league coming out of college right now. So well, at plus 800, I'm invested.
0: And like you said, New York market certainly does not hurt. If he's a big story, he's going to get hyped real big time. So, again, 8-1 for defensive rookie of the year. On the podcast you guys were talking about, we're talking to Sammy P here on ESPN Las Vegas. You guys were talking about high or low on the Colts, that there's a big variance. So which way are you going?
18: I'm right in the middle, man. I made the joke, you know, Bears, like, they could win 12 or they could win 4. And I was like, well, maybe you should bet them most wins and fewest wins. And, you know, that's a perfect way to middle yourself. That's the Polish middle, see, when you bet most wins and fewest wins, and they go 9-8. So you win neither of them. I don't know what to do with a Daniel Jones team. I don't. I like Steichen. I always have. In that division, pivot off of your question, I am much more interested in Jacksonville and seeing what they do in the second year of Liam Cohen and Trevor Lawrence, because last year they were just gangbusters, and they won all these close games. But they have a very, very talented roster. I was looking at Todd Furman's list of teams, because he put out like an example of his power ratings. And he's got Houston 12th in the NFL. He's got Jacksonville 17th and Indianapolis 22nd. So that's a guy who makes numbers and used to book bets in Las Vegas. He used to work at Caesars for a long, long time. When I see Todd Furman, a guy that I respect a ton, have the Colts on line 22, that doesn't really get me excited to bet them. And I do feel like Daniel Jones is going to turn into a pumpkin, you know, like the clock is nearing midnight. So I don't have any bets on Indy over or under. I didn't bet them to win the division. I like Jacksonville of all those teams. But I understand what Bear's saying. They are a very, very, like, hot and cold team. I can't quite figure them out.
0: Sammy P is with us at SP Shoot. All right. One of the reasons I'm freaking fired up that you are now a reporter with Fox 32 is because we always talk food on the show, and food is going to be part of your sports reports. And I got to reference a sports report that you did recently. You were at a tailgate, and you had a planned shot, but someone didn't communicate, and they kind of blew up the shot. But your ability to react on the fly was awesome. Where was the brat on the little mini grill? The whole setup is there. Come on, guys.
18: I'll give you the backstory. So this year, when we do Bears home games, I will be in the pregame show, which we'll do for an hour before the national pregame. I will be at the tailgates with the fans. So this was the first preseason game, my first ever, you know, live day with, you know, Bears pregame, and they sent us out. I did my first hit, and the host, Cassie Carlson's like, make sure you get us some food and bring it back to the studio. So I found a tailgate that had a bunch of brats, and I asked the woman who was on the grill, I was like, can you save me two brats, and I will show them on the air? She said, yeah, of course. So she laid the brats on the grill. We go live, and I go to the little grill, and I'm like, and Cassie, we have brats, and I lift the lid, and there's no brats. So somebody had packaged the brats, not knowing that we were going to do this on live TV. So I'm trying to, like, react, and I'm like, the brats were there, now they're not. And I'm walking back to the camera, and some girl walks up with a beer bong. And I was like, what is this? And she goes, you got to do this. And I think you heard the clip. I say out loud, can I do this? And then just torque it. I mean, just straight down. And it went semi-viral. People loved it. My bosses liked it, but they said, no more.
0: No more drinking. Yeah. I love the way you closed. I love the way you sent it back to studio. You were just like,
18: yep.
0: You didn't say anything. You're just like, I got beer in my mouth.
18: How do you prepare for that moment? You don't. And like, that's not scripted. That's just live television.
0: Well,
18: but I think it was a really well executed live hit, given the fact that we pivoted to that. But I was told this was a regular season game. The Bears would not be happy with me drinking on television because it's a family show, Steve. That's what we've been told.
0: I get it. But being able to do stuff on the fly is important. I remember a classic shot, and I think it was before you got to Boston, of Heidi Watney a reporter for the Red Sox was at one of the concession stands, and they're like, hey, they're just introducing chicken and waffles. And she took a bite of the chicken and waffle, and, like, she looked like she was going to hurl live on. Like, she couldn't stomach it. I was like, wow, this turned into a friggin' disaster. Let me tell you, the other thing that's happening is the fact that you're back in Chicago. It's one of the great food cities in this country. And someone sent you a picture of, I think it's like Wrigleyville dogs. And just to look at the meal with a drink, the crinkle cut fries, and the perfect snappy hot dog, Chicago dog.
18: Yeah, it's so good. There's going to be a lot going on. And I have a couple buddies that throw tailgates around Soldier Field. And they've got 6 grills burning. They've got a full bar, which, again, don't go to the bar. Don't go to the bar. Focus. But the food options will be plentiful. And I guess the only question I have for you is, when are you going to make it to a tailgate so we can get you on live TV, we can plug the show, and then you can enjoy some of these snappy hot dogs that you crave?
0: And we need UNLV to make the CFP somewhere near your beat. Or I will tell you, my significant other is like dying to go to Chicago, so we have to make a trip to Chicago.
18: Would you be a regular?
0: Bears. Hey, oh, that'd be a good
18: Patriots
0: one.
18: Bears on a Thursday night in Chicago. You can make that happen.
0: I can wear my Patriots 18-1 shirt, which almost got me punched in the face. Patriots fans are so delicate. Well, they're little flowers. Sammy, great spot, man. Appreciate it here on a Friday. We'll talk to you soon.
18: Thanks, Steve.
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6: Stick your hand in there, dude.
0: I am ready right now for UNLV and Memphis. Just about. But in terms of hype, we just got done talking to Sam Panayotovich, who, of course, had a lot of good leans and likes on national-level college football, which I'll run by Alex here in a second. Alex White is here. It's Cofield. Mateo and James is back in the Finley Toyota Studios. Last couple of minutes live at TI Vegas. We're watching the Steelers and the Jets go at it. Third quarter, 8 minutes left. 7-0. The barn burner. I think we went over this already. You're not a big preseason bettor. Even though Drew Aller's playing.
7: I am not.
0: You don't get fired up for Drew Aller.
7: No, there's just so many unknowns. I mean, what are you going to do? You have a whole different rating for the second string for the first half and the third string for the second half. So it makes it very tough.
0: How about last week? Steam.
7: Yeah.
0: 0-9.
7: Not good. Good for the books, bad for the bettors. Definitely.
0: Which so crushes every time I talk to a casual, especially media people, and they're like, you guys are just absolute degenerates betting preseason football. And I'm like, no, there's advantages. You can win.
7: Yeah.
0: 0-9. Small sample, 1 week.
7: True. There are advantages. You are right.
0: What's the number one lesson? Week 1 and 2 in the NFL and college football. Take a deep breath. Nothing you see is set in stone.
7: Correct. And your unit size. Make sure that you are comfortable with what you're betting.
0: Oh, I got it. Okay. Oh. Right. Be careful. Yes. Be consistent. Right? Be consistent.
7: Yes.
0: And within a day, week one, don't start chasing late in the day.
7: That's right.
0: Please. Okay. Real football's here next week. And like I said, I'm ready. That conversation with John Martin, and we're going to have a lot more on Memphis. Our vast social media crew will chop up a lot of what John was talking about so you get a better preview of Memphis. In getting ready for that discussion, I found a really good chart of Memphis roster and their experience, so I am freaking ready to go. Now, that said, I don't know what the hell is going to happen next week. I can take a guess at it. What do you do for week zero? We've discussed this. Now with college football in flux more than ever, do you actually reduce units?
7: Yeah.
0: Watch your unit size, as you just said a minute ago. Right? Yeah. But do you reduce it because it's just crazy now?
7: Yeah, I will go smaller the first couple weeks to really try and get a feel for the teams, because I feel I'm the best after I have 4 weeks of adjusting myself after seeing the results going through the box score. So, but I will say I definitely lean towards stability when it comes to the craziness. So the fact that Memphis is coming in with a lot of new players and a new head coach, you know, that already kind of offsets it. And it's a big step from the Sun Belt for him.
0: Oh, Sun Belt of the coach.
7: Yeah.
0: Yeah, Huff. Okay. I'm not that worried about him. And as we talked to
6: John Martin about, he brought four coaches over with him from Southern Miss. He also brought over 17 players from Southern Miss. He also brought in coaches from Old Dominion, who that guy brought players with him. So I think that helps. Does UNLV have a coaching advantage? They should, because of the continuity.
7: Right.
6: But here's what I'm... Week zero, any of these games that have steamed a little bit, like UNLV's gone from 3.5 to 6, that's one that I would look at, and I won't bet it. I'm a professional. I'm not going to bet on a team I cover. The one that really intrigues me is NC State and Memphis. That's 5.5. Let me get it right. NC State and Virginia. That is 5.5.
7: Where did it open? Do you remember?
6: I got to look it up.
7: Okay.
6: That seems like a, that seems to me like a big spread.
7: For
6: two ACC teams that are basically, they're both in the 18 to 23 to 1 range to win the title, which, you know, they're long shots, but they're like teams say 7 and 8.
7: Yeah.
6: I don't know if I want to be laying 5.5. Keep in mind, Virginia also two new quarterbacks, Holstein. In from, what, Alabama and Pittsburgh. Boy, if I can remember every transfer in the country and all seven schools they've been at.
7: You do start to do that as the season goes on. It starts to...
6: I'm okay with UNLV. I try. Bo Prudula is actually the starter after being at Penn State and Mizzou. And we're not just handicapping on quarterbacks, but C.J. Bailey's an experienced guy and a pro prospect at NC State.
7: Yeah.
6: And I like the program that Doran runs there, so... We'll see about that one. See, I'm getting excited.
7: Could be a good
6: big
7: one.
6: Unit size. Reduce the unit. As Alex said, reduce, shrink the unit. Don't play as aggressively as you normally would. And with all these transfers and the portal movement, things are crazy.
7: So going back to you asked me the question about if these players do play and it's kind of late notice, that is what... our system is kind of all about is each player having a power rating and then what they're worth, you know, with the next guy up kind of mentality. So I don't think those positions are necessarily going to move the line too much.
6: I don't think they will at all.
7: Yeah.
6: I also think any, and what we were talking about was the 5 and 5 where there's maybe dozens of super seniors coming back to play college football. They're not going to play a lot of reps for like a month. You don't
7: that
6: just, even if you're a part of the squad, there's conditioning, there's altered systems, there's the fact that everyone else has been getting reps and you haven't, so you're not just going to go, hey, you know, you were the starter at cornerback, saying you were going to get 42 snaps a game, and now, you know, senior came back, so a year and a half, he's playing, like, it's not going to happen. So I don't think the impact will be massive. Believe it or not, there might actually be some quarterbacks who may pop up in different places, which is, hey, you know, if he wants to sue, I think, like, for a ninth year, imagine if Diego Pavia popped up somewhere. All right, well, thanks to everyone here at TI Vegas for hosting the show. Thank you, James. Good week of work. Mateo, appreciate it. Have a great weekend. Check out our socials. We've got a bunch of stuff up there with recap videos of the show. Alex, have a great weekend. Thank you.
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12: All right, good to be with you. 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All the numbers are up the entire season at Will Hill. 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Easy to fund the account. PT711, put the debit card right through, piece of cake. Also, Venmo, piece of cake, you'll love it. And you'll be blown away by the quick picks, odds boosts, cash outs, same game parlays, fire bets, in-play parlays. A lot going on, and get ready for football season. And we'll be previewing college football games next week on the show. Today, the Premier League started. The defending champs Arsenal beat Coventry 3-0. We'll preview the season with the Meat Man coming up. He went 4-0-1 last week. I'm glad I relayed those plays. And also a cool interview. I'll replay Robert Walker, who for years was a Nevada bookmaker, but a story that was never told before.

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5: 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Candlebox. 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
6: Won't you let me fall behind?
5: Saturday, October 3rd at the

0: but obviously not enough. But yeah, there's always going to be good and bad from the film, so just rely on my process.
1: Panthers were in Jacksonville on Friday night. Bryce Young back on the field after the offense struggled last Saturday in Buffalo. Much more effective, 5 of 6, 49 yards in two drives of work. Head coach Dave Canales on what he saw from the starters on their opening drive.
2: Yeah, I think we ended up at 13 plays. It was 15-20 was the goal. But a good long drive like that, that's what I'm after. And so a short first drive, come back, sustain it, have to finish the way that we did. That was the goal. And we got a lot of guys to evaluate. And these opportunities are so precious to us as we start to get closer to that second quarter, that those middle two quarters are so important for evaluating both teams while we're still playing our guys that are competing to make, you know, each other's roster.
1: Young finding a little success after the struggles back on Saturday, says it was great to start the game the way that they did.
3: Yeah, it was great. You know, of course, you always want to go out there every time you want to score. You know, I think for us, you know, coach talks about all the time, we're so process oriented. We're not too big picture. You know, if we don't do this, what does it mean? All that. You know, we just wanted to put good tape out there. Whenever we get to go out there, we don't take that for granted. Anytime it's a game situation, we want to maximize that. You know, still left one out there, and then we got one, in the paint, which is great. Something to build off of, but you know, don't want to get too high. Don't want to get too low. It's one preseason game. So, learn from it, grow, and get ready to get back to work.
1: Jaguars resting most of their starters in that one. No Trevor Lawrence or Travis Hunter. Carolina coming away with the win. Nick DeLucchi here with you. SportsCenter all night. Over to baseball. If you like pitching, Milwaukee the place for you on Friday night. NL Cy Young favorite Jacob Mizrowski matching up with 2024 winner Chris Sale. 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
4: 1-1. And ground ball off the glove of Sale and into center field for a base hit. Lara will score. Churio turns second on his way to third. Contreras with an RBI single and the Brewers strike first. It is 1-0 Milwaukee.
1: 620 WTMJ. Contreras continuing to own Sale. 5 straight at bats with a hit, longest streak by any hitter against him since DJ LeMahieu from 2019 through 22. Brewers would tack on another run in the inning. All Jacob Mizrowski needed. 6 shutouts, 6 strikeouts, gave up 4 hits. He's allowed 3 or fewer earned runs in all 24 starts this season. That's the longest streak to begin a year since Dwight Gooden back in 1985. Brewers wrapping up a 2-1 win. Milwaukee manager Pat Murphy says it's more than just throwing hard for the Miz.
5: When he's 104, 105 in the first inning, they got no shot. Now throw in some shadows, which we really didn't have today, but throwing shadows, now, you know, he's unhittable for 3. Now you got to settle down. Does he have the other stuff? I think today teaches him, I got to pitch a little bit. I got to make pitches. And he looked a little fatigued to me. He didn't have his good rhythm. But again, we're talking about, you know, an elite level talent.
1: Yeah, Brewers improving to 80-49 this season. That's the best record in the majors. Second fastest to 80 wins in franchise history. Took him 128 games. A season ago. Plenty of intrigue on Friday night at Fenway. Rafael Devers returning to Boston for the first time since the trade last June. William Contreras gave the Red Sox the lead with a 3-run homer in the third. Then Devers had his chance.
6: And Devers drives one to center field. That's hit well. Rafael going back, turns around, and that baby is gone. Straight away center field for Devers.
1: KNBR on the call. Fitting that Devers joins Alex Bregman as the second player over the last 5 years to hit a home run in his first game visiting his former team after playing at least 1,000 for the previous club. Bregman homered for Boston and Houston last year. Devers homer giving the Giants the lead. Willier Abreu answering right back.
7: Pitch. Swing and a drive into right field, but it'll hang up. Lee misread it. He leaps the ball. He heads for third, throw, not in time. He'll have to score that a triple. It's an RBI hit for Abreu, and it's 6-4 Red Sox.
1: WEEI 93.7 FM on the call, 6-4 the final at Fenway. Red Sox winning their 9th straight series opener at home longest streak for the team since 1979. Devers saying through his interpreter that he didn't want to talk about the past. You have to understand that this is the business of baseball, but at the same time, you make mistakes and you have to move on and mature. Boston chasing the Yankees for the top wild card spot in the AL. Yanks coming off a sweep over the O's in Baltimore, hosting the Blue Jays. Maybe facing a roster crunch in the outfield with Cody Bellinger likely coming off the IL over the next few days. Spencer Jones doesn't want to be sent down.
8: High drive, right field. Fair ball, it's gone. It is fair. A home run. He calls it fair. A two-run shot for Spencer Jones, and they already want to challenge it. But he'll jog around the bases thinking,
1: Michael Kay on the Yes Network, back-to-back games with a homer for Jones. Second time he's done that this season. 3-1 your final, Yankees over the Blue Jays. Cam Schlittler, 6 innings, 1 earned, has allowed 1 or fewer runs in 5 of his last 6 starts. His 17th game going at least 5 innings and 1 or fewer runs allowed. It's the third most by a Yankee in a single season, joining Ron Guidry and Jack Cheeseborough in 1904, Yankees have won 5 straight, tying their second longest winning streak of the season. Coming up, Clay Thompson taking his talents to South Beach and more from a busy start to the weekend in baseball. This is SportsCenter All Night here on ESPN Radio.
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1: 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Much needed shooting in Miami. Klay Thompson planning to sign a 2-year deal around $13 million with the Heat after having his contract bought out by the Mavs. Move can become official after he clears waivers and includes a player option for the second season. Klay on the books for $17.5 million with the Mavs, but wanted to play for a contender. Dallas finished last year 30 games under 500. Now he gets to team up with Giannis and Bam in South Beach. ESPN Radio's Amber Wilson says Thompson is exactly what Miami needs.
3: This does give them some shooting, and he will have room to do that. You are talking about an older version of Klay Thompson. Right now at 38.3% is his conversion rate on three-point attempts from last season. We're not talking about a huge difference maker, but for that team down south there in Miami, he's exactly what they needed. He's going to be a really good fit there.
1: Wilson on Freddie and Harry. Thompson playing two seasons for the Mavs, averaging just under 13 points per game. Five-time All-Star, four-time champion during his time with the Warriors. Heatland Klay, Denver going in a different direction, signing six-time All-Star DeMar DeRozan to a one-year $3.9 million deal as well. So some pretty significant resumes on the move on Friday. Back over to baseball in Philadelphia. Cards and Phillies needed 10. Alec Boehm ready to go home.
4: The 2-2. Swung on, hit deep, center field towards the angled wall. Going after it, Pereira. He will make the... No, he missed it. It's bounding on the track. Harper has scored. Sosa's around third. He's being waved home. The throw. It's not in time. It's over. Alec Boehm wins it. The Phillies walk it off. They score two in the bottom of the 10th. It's 7-6. Everyone sprinting out of the dugout to celebrate at home plate as Alec Boehm does the job again.
1: Sports Radio 94 WIP. Boehm 3-for-5, drove in three, including that walk-off triple. His first walk-off hit since September of 2023. The Phillies win their 7th straight. It's the longest active streak in the majors, their longest this season. They are 14-5 in August. That is the best record in Major League Baseball. Tune in for baseball action later today as the Phillies host the Cardinals, presented by Progressive Insurance. Coverage beginning at 5:30 p.m. Eastern here on ESPN Radio and the ESPN app. See if they can run that to 8 in a row. In Chicago, the Mets up early on the White Sox. Jake Rogers completing the comeback.
19: The 0-1. Rogers with a high fly ball out in the left center. Robert back. It is gone! He's won it! That is a two-run homer! Jake Rogers! Now let's celebrate! Let's jump up and down! I love it!
1: ESPN 1000, White Sox 6, Mets 4. Chicago with their 10th walk-off win this season. That is the second most in the majors behind the Cubs with 13. Colson Montgomery, 1-for-3, did homer in this one, up to 48 home runs through his first two seasons. That's tied for second most by a player in White Sox franchise history. The Orioles just took 3-of-4 from the Rays in Tampa. Series shifting to Baltimore on Friday. Pete Alonso up and out.
25: The 2-2.
5: Alonso drives it deep left field. Forget about it. Into the Baltimore ninth and way out of here. Camden Yards erupts. 5-3 Baltimore. The amazing Alonso with number 30.
1: WBAL on the call. He is amazing. Alonso extending his hitting streak to a career-long 13 games. He has 30-plus homers in every season of his career, excluding 2020, since he entered the league in 2019. The only other player to do that, Kyle Schwarber. The Rays, meanwhile, falling to 4-7 against the Orioles this season, have been so good against the rest of the American League East. But Baltimore trying to hang around, Rays on top of the division. They fall in that one on Friday night. Padres and Twins, Ty France. Au revoir.
4: Here's the 0-1. France swings, launches it in the air. Deep to left center field. Larnick is back, looking up. This one, gonna go! Second deck against his old team. A two-run homer in the bottom of the first inning. And Ty France has put the Padres ahead 2-0 with career home run number 99.
1: 97-3, the fan on the call. France homering, drove in three. Randy Vasquez matching his career long with seven innings, allowing two runs and two hits. He struck out three and walked none. Padres holding on to the NL's third wild card spot. The Twins dropping a game behind the Rangers in the race for the American League's third wild card. Diamondbacks, meanwhile, all over the Reds, 9-0. Big night for Jordan Lawler, two-run homer. Second career game with multiple RBIs. Up next, half-hour headlines. Latest from the NFL in week two of the preseason. 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
6: Hey, this is Rich Eisen. 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We're so close to the football season. We're going to get you caught up. A four-down season preview of the San Francisco 49ers, plus comedian Sam Morril joins us in studio for some laughs. That's Monday's Rich Eisen Show on Disney Plus, the ESPN app, and ESPN
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3: And for Geno Smith sharp in his return to the Jets. Bryce Young getting some good work in for the Panthers. Yankees stay hot. Brewers win a pitcher's duel. And Rafael Devers homering in his Boston return. The Red Sox win another series opener.
4: Despite saying the Raiders' starting quarterback job is Kirk Cousins to lose, Clint Kubiak not ready to name him QB1 for week one.
5: No way on God's green earth is Fernando Mendoza starting the season when you have Kirk Cousins there.
6: Whenever it is that Mendoza is ready because of him, you go to him.
3: Yeah, a couple teams still without starting QBs in week two of the preseason. Raiders started Kirk Cousins in their opener in week one of the preseason. Got a look at Fernando Mendoza on Thursday night, and he got a welcome to the NFL, playing all five drives in the first half. 8 of 15, 86 yards, took a sack, and threw a pick six. Would seem like Kirk Cousins is in the driver's seat to be the regular season starter. But Raiders head coach Clint Kubiak explaining why he's holding off.
7: I know I said it last night. I just don't think it ever benefits a player to know that they have a spot secured. And if there's always a little bit of uneasiness about that, that benefits the whole team, the player and the team.
3: Yeah, Mendoza throwing the pick six on the opening drive. He threw only one in his entire college career. He's the second number one overall pick in the last 10 preseasons to throw an interception as a rookie, joining Baker Mayfield back in 2018. He was the last top overall pick QB not to start in week one. More from Kubiak on what Mendoza has to work on.
7: I was very impressed with how prepared he has made himself. That whole quarterback room, I was pleased with watching the tape. You know, I really like what he did on third down. You know, we're only 1 of 5 on third down in the first half. However, we did drop the ball twice, and, you know, we threw one short of the sticks on a third and long. He had really good ball placement on the first third down of the game with a guy in his face. So in the critical downs, I thought he was playing his best. There are things that we must get corrected that will be addressed ASAP.
3: Yeah, Coach Kubiak pretty critical of the Raiders' receiver room postgame. Big adjustment from college to pro for Mendoza, especially in this offense. Kubiak working a lot of under-center play action. 11 snaps from under-center on Thursday night for Fernando, 5 in his entire college career. 3-time Super Bowl champion Mark Schlereth assessing Mendoza's first pro start.
8: I think Mendoza is a professional, but there is value in learning how to prepare week in, week out, what's important. And I know Kirk is such a stickler for having everything. He won't wear a wristband because he wants to be able to regurgitate and memorize everything. Like, he is a true pro. So I think there's some value in that. I think, you know, having Kirk Cousins play the first 5 or 6 games of the season, whatever it is, and then moving on to Mendoza, I think that makes sense. I will say last night watching Mendoza play, and early he throws that pick six, and then he comes back from that and leads them on a 3-point drive and really executes well. That shows me a lot, because you can really get down on yourself, especially as a young player. When you make a mistake, they're going to happen. I was impressed with how he kind of responded to that pick six.
3: Schlereth joining the Rich Eisen Show. Early bump in the road, but ESPN's Dan Graziano says things are going according to plan for the Raiders.
9: I feel the same way this morning as I did a week ago after their first preseason game, which is you can see why they picked Fernando Mendoza first overall, and you can also see why they're doing it the way they're doing it, which is to say they don't want to rush him out there. This is stuff he has to work on. The way his attitude about the way the Houston defense has kicked his butt all week in joint practices is part of what you love about him. Like, yeah, this is great. I get to learn against the very best, blah, blah, blah. So that's cool. The question is, when you see Mendoza, you know it's going to be eventually. But right now he's learning. He's taking his lumps. This is what they wanted. And it seems to be going well for them.
3: Yeah, still do hear the push for Mendoza to play right away. 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
5: I'm going to say no way on God's green earth is Fernando Mendoza starting the season. When you have Kirk Cousins there to start the season, again, you have to think of the other 53 players in the locker room, the other 52 players, I should say, in the locker room, to at least start the season off trying to be competitive with all the changes that you made in the offseason. It's a new year. Everybody starts 0-0, and you don't have to start the rookie. So why start him when you have someone like Kirk Cousins? If you didn't, if you just had a bunch of young people in the room, okay, I get it. But you have Kirk Cousins to start. Let Fernando Mendoza get the reps, grow, and then put him in at some point during the season.
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10: After those two games, then I think we'll be closer to at least having a better idea.
11: My sense right now, and this is subject to change, but Deshaun Watson would have the inside track.
12: Todd Monken needs to win some games now. I will start Deshaun Watson, and let's just see what he has.
3: Browns will play preseason game number 2 on Saturday against the Bills, and while the decision between Deshaun Watson and Shedeur Sanders kind of feels like the string trio deciding what song to play on the deck of the Titanic as the ship sinks in the movie, someone will be under center for Cleveland come week one. ESPN's Dan Graziano says the whole competition, pretty sad.
13: Still just kind of really sad. Like,
3: sad.
13: Deshaun Watson's probably the favorite, but my sense of it is that I don't think Deshaun Watson has played well enough or practiced well enough that Shedeur Sanders couldn't come back and make this interesting with a stellar performance this weekend. It's just, I just think, feel like stellar is further and further away from the range of possibilities here. If the Browns, whoever they settle on, quarterback is not going to be the strength of this team. They're going to have to win around the quarterback with some of the pieces they've drafted, which a lot of them look really good, and a rebuild offensive line. But I would guess it's Watson unless Sanders just goes crazy this weekend.
3: Yeah, it was terrible to see what happened to DiCaprio at the end. Sorry, I didn't mean to spoil it. Deshaun starting last weekend's preseason opener. Sanders set to start here in week 2. ESPN Cleveland's Daniel Oyafusi says the Browns quarterback race being close tells you everything you need to know.
14: In a perfect scenario, the Browns get a young, popular, talented quarterback who's on a rookie deal, and they can kind of put him in there to kind of get from this Deshaun Watson contract that even the owner said was a big swing and a miss. So I think that is telling that, you know, even despite Watson's struggles over the past couple of years, that maybe, you know, Shore hasn't been able to edge him out yet in terms of, you know, pre-snap operation and making sure he's getting the offense in and out of the huddle properly.
3: Watson playing in his first game since tearing his Achilles in October of 2024 last week in Chicago. Shedeur really struggled in his starts last season. ESPN's Jordan Rogers saying losing a camp battle to Watson would be pretty bad news.
15: I don't think it's alarming because I think you still expect a guy like Deshaun Watson to be a higher floor at this point. But playing Deshaun Watson does nothing for the Browns' future. So, in my opinion, he shouldn't be on the field because shy of winning a Super Bowl, he's not coming back. So what does it do for your future to not figure out if Shedeur Sanders is the guy or if Dylan Gabriel? Oh, by the way, you drafted Taylen Green as well. You drafted 3 quarterbacks in the last 2 years, and you really still don't know enough about any of them, and you have 2 more first-round picks next year. The answer is not Deshaun for a bridge year because you learn nothing about the future.
3: Yeah, and that's the predicament for the Browns, trying to figure out what's best for now versus for the future. ESPN's Mike Tannenbaum on who he thinks should be the starter in Cleveland.
16: Shedeur Sanders. What are we doing here? Look, if you go back and watch him at Colorado, he can make all the throws. It hasn't been perfect. He can get better. He has the right size. He has ability. Deshaun Watson, guys, we got to sign up in our facility. In God we trust. For everyone else, we need data. Tell me the data of a guy that's played in 19 games in 6 years, who tore his Achilles tendon twice and came back and played at a high level in 17 games. And, oh, by the way, he's going to be a free agent. There is no way that Deshaun Watson fits into this organization short-term or long-term. Go with Casey Concepcion, Denzel Boston, put Shedeur out there, and let's see what we got.
3: Yeah, maybe if he loses the QB battle, he could just head back to college. More controversy this week with a judge granting a temporary restraining order against the NCAA's age-based eligibility policy. The NCAA getting a court win on Friday with a stay to uphold that rule. Matt Myron's Matt Jones on how the NCAA got into all of this mess.
17: The NCAA for decades, for almost 100 years, has tried to defend a system that was blatantly unconstitutional and blatantly against the law. They basically were saying, we want your labor and we do not want to pay you. And nowhere in life is that allowed, except it was allowed in college sports for nearly a century. Courts have essentially said, okay, that's out the window. So the NCAA tried to adjust. They had 100 years to set up a system. They didn't. And then they tried to set one up on the fly. And the system they set up violated a ton of laws itself, which is what you would think it would happen if you try to do it overnight. They essentially tried to set up a salary cap without having collective bargaining. That's illegal in America for the most part. And they basically engaged in antitrust behavior across the board, and courts are striking it down.
3: Yeah, a lot to sort out for the NCAA. ESPN Radio's Myron Metcalf says part of the problem is they have no power to end all this.
18: The problem becomes you don't want Alabama, Louisiana having some advantage and being able to have all these fifth-year guys. Like, at the end of the day, I think these state court cases will be successful for all these athletes. My question is what happens after all of this, because I don't think that this is where it ends. And I think that's the concern of the NCAA. I talked to an attorney who deals with some of these collegiate cases with eligibility, and his comment to me was he said he wouldn't be surprised if someone applied or someone sued for a sixth year of eligibility, a seventh year, that he thinks there's so much money at stake that these athletes are just going to do whatever they can to get as much of it as possible. And that doesn't sound crazy to me anymore when guys are making millions to play college.
3: Yeah, Matt Jones and Myron Metcalf, part of that brand new lineup coming your way weekdays here on ESPN Radio. Matt and Myron, 3 to 5 Eastern, every Monday through Friday here on ESPN Radio and the ESPN app. Notre Dame head coach Marcus Freeman weighing in on all of this fifth-year controversy.
19: You know, for us right here at Notre Dame, it's just too late in the graduate admissions process. And I don't think it would put a person in a good situation this late. You know, school starts on Monday to have success in the classroom and on the field. And so that's kind of been our stance with it, that when these rulings started being approved and, you know, it just for us in terms of it's just our admissions has already done their admissions and cycles, and it's like you're not going to set that person up to have success. So that's kind of where the university and the athletic program stands right now.
3: Yeah, so much to sort out in the landscape of college football right now. Nick DeLucchi here with you. This is SportsCenter All Night. Back over to baseball. Was a Friday night filled with walk-offs. Mariners and Cubs in Seattle. The M's finding a win.
20: Here's the pitch. Swung on. Line drive center field. It's down. It's a hit. That's the ball game. The Mariners walk it off. Leo Rivas plays hero again. 6-5. Mariners win as Randy touches home. And the Mariners take game one against the Cubs. The celebration is on. The fireworks are going off. And the Mariners are going home happy.
3: Seattle Sports, 7:10 a.m. The Mariners now have 10-plus walk-off wins in three straight seasons, had 11 in 24, 10 in 2025. First time in franchise history they have reached those marks. Leo Rivas, with his third career walk-off hit, now has one in each of the last three seasons, all coming in extra innings. Was a busy night in Texas. The Rangers getting some help to walk it off.
20: First pitch is hit hard to third. Diving Guzman has it on a hop. He throws to second, but he throws it away. Out into right field. Langford scores, and the Rangers walk it off. 2-1.
3: 105.3 The Fan on the call has been that kind of year for the Angels. Rangers remaining a game back of the Astros for the AL West lead, one game ahead of the Twins and the Guardians for the top wild card spot, third AL wild card spot, should say. Ezekiel Duran with that walk-off single in the 10th, Langford scoring on the error, third walk-off hit of the season for Ezekiel Duran in that one. Late final in L.A., the Dodgers find a way against the Pirates.
0: The 0-2. Line drive left field, and this game is over. Tommy Edman with a walk-off line drive single to left, and the Dodgers win it 5-4.
3: Tommy Edman, the hero. Dodgers improving to 78-51 on the season. Tommy Edman winning it in the 10th inning. Max Muncy with a two-run homer in this one. Mookie Betts with an RBI single as well. Yoshinobu Yamamoto was solid. 6 1/3, two earned with 9 strikeouts as the struggles continue for the Pirates. Up next, volume up for our Friday Top Sound and a little bit from the WNBA. This is SportsCenter All Night here on ESPN Radio.
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3: All set for some Friday top sound. Started Baltimore. Pete Alonso thought he had a homer down the line against the Yankees back on Wednesday. No doubt about this one against the Rays on WBAL. The 2-2.
4: Alonso drives it.
3: Red Sox and Giants, Wilson Contreras providing some power early on WEEI.
5: Contreras waves the pitch. He is
4: far out. That is it. Way out there. Wilson. On the landdown. Three-run homer. His 26th. He got him in a 3-1 Red Sox.
2: Number three.
3: Starting the weekend with a couple walk-offs, Javier Sinoha, the hero in Miami on 104.3 WQAM.
5: Sinoha reaches for that, bounces it up the gut, and passes it down to the shortstop, Pena into center. Javi, the hero! Augustine in from third base. Sinoha ties it with a single in the eighth, and he wins it with a single in the ninth. His first career walk-off.
2: Number two.
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6: The 0-1. Rogers with a high fly ball out in the left center. Robert back. It is gone! He's won it! That is a two-run homer! Jake Rogers! Now let's celebrate! Let's jump up and down! I love it!
2: Number one.
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5: The 2-2. Swung on, hit deep, center field, towards the angled wall, going after it, Pereira, he will make the kill, he missed it. It's bounding on the track, Harper has scored, Sosa's around third, he's being waved home, the throw, it's not in time, it's over! Alec Boehm wins it, the Phillies walk it off!
3: Yeah, how about all those walk-offs? Dodgers over the Pirates, Mariners beating the Cubs, Rangers getting some help to walk off the Angels, and then those three that you heard, Sinoha, Rogers, and Boehm winning it. Great start to the weekend with a walk-off. Lots of exciting finishes across Major League Baseball. Let's get to the WNBA. Speaking of exciting finishes in Chicago, Sidney Taylor for the win.
7: Taylor with Burton on her. An excellent defender in person. Taylor going to size her up. Five to go in the game. Taylor stepping it back for the win. Sidney Taylor does it again.
3: That call coming from Ion. 73-70, the final. Sky over the Valkyries. Taylor Bucket helping Chicago survive losing a 21-point lead. They win their third straight, setting a season high. Second place Valkyries falling to 25-11, still a game ahead of Las Vegas and a game and a half in front of Indiana in a crowded playoff picture. The Lynx and the Mystics. Minnesota has been hotter than anyone in the W. Olivia Miles continuing that trend.
8: Miles getting right down the floor for two. Oh, she's just masterful at getting into the body. Whoever's guarding her, flat out tough.
3: Yes, it is. Miles with the bucket. That call from Ion as well, scored 24. Natasha Howard adding 21 on 10 of 12 shooting. Lynx have won 16 of 17 of a 4.5-game lead on the Valkyries in the WNBA standings. Washington falling into seventh. They are half a game behind New York in the standings. Got a late finish as well as Toronto takes down Portland 82-79 playing in Vancouver. The Tempo finally finding a win. They snapped their 12-game losing streak. Isabel Harrison had 25 points and 10 rebounds in that one as the Tempo win for the first time since beating the Liberty at the Bell Center in Montreal on July 12th, game drawing a crowd of just over 12,000 at Rogers Arena. So big victory there for the Tempo to finally get back on track. Up next, week two of the NFL preseason continuing. Bo Nix back on the field in Denver. 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
0: Week two of the preseason continues.
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0: The Yanks try to stay hot against the Jays.
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3: 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Nick DeLuca here with you. Tail end of August, some strong races continuing in baseball. With a walk-off flair on Friday night, WNBA, some NBA free agent movement, Klay Thompson heading to Miami in week two of the NFL preseason continuing. Three games on the schedule on Friday night, Packers and Broncos in Denver, both starting QBs, seeing some action. Just a cameo for Jordan Love. All he needed.
1: Here's the snap. Jordan Love looking downfield, fires middle, got his man end zone, touchdown. Marshawn Lloyd on a slant from left to right, and the Packers cap the opening drive with six.
3: 95.7 Big FM. Love 5 of 7, 56 yards, and that touchdown capping his only drive of the night. Love getting back in the groove.
4: It was good. I think obviously the drive we had tonight, you know, ended on a great note. You know, that was a good 12-play drive we put together. Guys executing on a lot of levels right there. So, you know, I think that's a great note to end on. Obviously, we'll have a joint practice next week against the Cardinals. Get a lot more good work in, but to end that on a preseason note right there, that's good.
3: Bo Nix back on the field for the first time since breaking his ankle back in January. No rust to speak of.
5: Nix takes the snap, looks right, throws a wheel route. That's R.J. Harvey. Harvey goes up and makes the catch. Touchdown, Denver. 21-yard strike, Bo Nix to R.J. Harvey.
3: 850 KOA, Nix, 6 of 9, 76 yards and a touchdown in his return, leading the Broncos to 10 points on a pair of drives, scored 3 on the next 7 after he left the game. All Packers 33-13 in that one. Broncos head coach Sean Payton says they struggled, and he doesn't want to just attribute it to preseason.
6: Wasn't good enough. There weren't a lot of things. I said this after the game, just pick a topic, you know, pick penalties. We lose there. Kickoff return, we lose that battle. Rushing numbers, we lose that. And we can't just say, hey, this is preseason two. We had other, each phase saw their share of what ended up being the final score. So, you know, tomorrow we got to be able to commend coaches the same way and look closely at what we're doing and get the corrections made. You know, you can't not pay attention to these games, these scrimmages, these important steps towards the start of the regular season.
3: No doubt not the night Denver was looking for on the whole. Still good to see Bo Nix back on the field. Peyton on what he saw from QB1.
10: Bo's first game action back. Kind of what are your initial impressions of how he played and the couple of...
6: Yeah, I thought overall it seemed like 6 hours ago, so I'm having trouble with his, you know, three series or whatnot. But I thought, you know, he was solid.
3: Coach Payton not thrilled bleeding into his review of Bo Nix's performance there. Jets and Steelers playing preseason game number 2, Aaron Rodgers Bowl. Without Aaron Rodgers, he did not play. Geno Smith on the field for the first time since returning to gangrene, held out last week with an ankle injury, was not bothering him in Pittsburgh.

0: Michael Kay on the Yes Network. Back-to-back games with a homer for Jones. Second time he's done that this season. 3-1 your final. Yankees over the Blue Jays. Cam Schlittler, 6 innings, 1 earned. Has allowed 1 or fewer runs in 5 of his last 6 starts. His 17th game going at least 5 innings and 1 or fewer runs allowed. It's the third most by a Yankee in a single season, joining Ron Guidry and Jack Cheeseborough. In 1904, Yankees have won 5 straight, tying their second longest winning streak of the season. Coming up, Clay Thompson taking his talents to South Beach and more from a busy start to the weekend in baseball. This is SportsCenter All Night here on ESPN Radio.
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13: At Don Torta
12: struggle, we know that with this economy, times are tough. 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
0: Much-needed shooting in Miami. Klay Thompson planning to sign a two-year deal around $13 million with the Heat after having his contract bought out by the Mavs. Move can become official after he clears waivers and includes a player option for the second season. Klay on the books for $17.5 million with the Mavs, but wanted to play for a contender. Dallas finished last year 30 games under 500. Now he gets to team up with Giannis and Bam in South Beach. ESPN Radio's Amber Wilson says Thompson is exactly what Miami needs.
13: This does give them some shooting, and he will have room to do that. You are talking about an older version of Klay Thompson. Right now at 38.3% is his conversion rate on three-point attempts from last season. We're not talking about a huge difference maker, but for that team down south there in Miami, he's exactly what they needed. He's going to be a really good fit there.
0: Wilson on Freddie and Harry. Thompson playing two seasons for the Mavs, averaging just under 13 points per game, five-time All-Star, four-time champion during his time with the Warriors. Heatland Klay, Denver going in a different direction, signing six-time All-Star DeMar DeRozan to a one-year $3.9 million deal as well. So some pretty significant resumes on the move on Friday. Back over to baseball in Philadelphia. Cards and Phillies needed 10. Alec Boehm ready to go home.
14: The 2-2. Swung on, hit deep, center field, towards the angled wall, going after it, Pereira, he will make the, no, he missed it, it's bounding on the track, Harper has scored, Sosa's around third, he's being waved home, the throw, it's not in time, it's over, Alec Boehm wins it, the Phillies walk it off, they score two in the bottom of the 10th, it's 7-6, everyone sprinting out of the dugout to celebrate at home plate.
0: Sports Radio 94 WIP, Boehm 3-for-5, drove in three, including that walk-off triple. His first walk-off hit since September of 2023. The Phillies win their seventh straight. It's the longest active streak in the majors, their longest this season. They are 14-5 in August. That is the best record in Major League Baseball. Tune in for baseball action later today as the Phillies host the Cardinals, presented by Progressive Insurance. Coverage beginning at 5:30 p.m. Eastern here on ESPN Radio and the ESPN app. See if they can run that to 8 in a row. In Chicago, the Mets up early on the White Sox. Jake Rogers completing the comeback.
15: The 0-1. Rogers with a high fly ball out in the left center. Robert back. It is gone! He's won it! That is a two-run homer! Jake Rogers! Now let's celebrate! Let's jump up and down! I love it!
0: ESPN 1000, White Sox 6, Mets 4. Chicago with their 10th walk-off win this season. That is the second most in the majors behind the Cubs with 13. Colson Montgomery, 1-for-3, did homer in this one, up to 48 home runs through his first two seasons. That's tied for second most by a player in White Sox franchise history. The Orioles just took 3-of-4 from the Rays in Tampa. Series shifting to Baltimore on Friday. Pete Alonso up and out.
16: The 2-2.
17: Alonso drives it deep left field. Forget about it. Into the Baltimore ninth and way out of here. Camden Yards erupt. 5-3 Baltimore. The amazing Alonso with number 30.
0: WBAL on the call. He is amazing. Alonso extending his hitting streak to a career-long 13 games. He has 30-plus homers in every season of his career, excluding 2020, since he entered the league in 2019. The only other player to do that, Kyle Schwarber. The Rays, meanwhile, falling to 4-7 against the Orioles this season, have been so good against the rest of the American League East. But Baltimore trying to hang around, Rays on top of the division. They fall in that one on Friday night. Padres and Twins, Ty France, au revoir.
14: Here's the 0-1. France swings, launches it in the air. Deep to left center field. Larnach is back, looking up. This one, gonna go! Second deck against his old team. A two-run homer in the bottom of the first inning. And Ty France has put the Padres ahead 2-0 with career home run number 99.
0: 97-3, the fan on the call. France homering, drove in three. Randy Vasquez matching his career long with seven innings, allowing two runs and two hits. He struck out three and walked none. Padres holding on to the NL's third wild card spot. The Twins dropping a game behind the Rangers in the race for the American League's third wild card. Diamondbacks, meanwhile, all over the Reds, 9-0. Big night for Jordan Lawler, two-run homer. Second career game with multiple RBIs. Up next, half-hour headlines. Latest from the NFL in Week 2 of the preseason. 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
16: Hey, this is Rich Eisen. 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We're so close to the football season. We're going to get you caught up. A four-down season preview of the San Francisco 49ers, plus comedian Sam Moll joins us in studio for some laughs. That's Monday's Rich Eisen Show on Disney Plus, the ESPN app, and ESPN Radio.
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0: Smith Sharp in his return to the Jets. Bryce Young getting some good work in for the Panthers. Yankees stay hot. Brewers win a pitcher's duel. And Rafael Devers homering in his Boston return. The Red Sox win another series opener.
4: Despite saying the Raiders' starting quarterback job is Kirk Cousins to lose, Clint Kubiak not ready to name him QB1 for week one.
24: No way on God's green earth is Fernando Mendoza starting the season when you have Kirk Cousins there.
25: Whenever it is that Mendoza is ready because of him, you go to him.
0: Yeah, a couple teams still without starting QBs in week two of the preseason. Raiders started Kirk Cousins in their opener in week one of the preseason. Got a look at Fernando Mendoza on Thursday night, and he got a welcome to the NFL, playing all five drives in the first half, 8 of 15, 86 yards, took a sack, and threw a pick six. Would seem like Kirk Cousins is in the driver's seat to be the regular season starter, but Raiders head coach Clint Kubiak explaining why he's holding off.
26: I know I said it last night, I just don't think it ever benefits a player to know that they have a spot secured, and if there's always a little bit of uneasiness about that, that benefits the whole team, the player and the team.
0: Yeah, Mendoza throwing the pick six on the opening drive. He threw only one in his entire college career. He's the second number one overall pick in the last 10 preseasons to throw an interception as a rookie, joining Baker Mayfield back in 2018. He was the last top overall pick QB not to start in week one. More from Kubiak on what Mendoza has to work on.
26: I was very impressed with how prepared he has made himself. That whole quarterback room, I was pleased with watching the tape. You know, I really like what he did on third down. You know, we're only 1 of 5 on third down in the first half. However, we did drop the ball twice, and, you know, we threw one short of the sticks on third and long. He had really good ball placement on the first third down of the game with a guy in his face. So in the critical downs, I thought he was playing his best. There are things that we must get corrected that will be addressed ASAP.
0: Yeah, Coach Kubiak pretty critical of the Raiders receiver room post game. Big adjustment from college to pro for Mendoza, especially in this offense. Kubiak working a lot of under center play action. 11 snaps from under center on Thursday night for Fernando, 5 in his entire college career. 3-time Super Bowl champion Mark Schlereth assessing Mendoza's first pro start.
27: I think Mendoza's a professional, but there is value in learning how to prepare week in, week out, what's important. And I know Kirk is such a stickler for having everything. He won't wear a wristband because he wants to be able to regurgitate and memorize everything. Like, he is a true pro. So I think there's some value in that. I think, you know, having Kirk Cousins play the first 5 or 6 games of the season, whatever it is, and then moving on to Mendoza, I think that makes sense. I will say last night watching Mendoza play, and early he throws that pick six, and then he comes back from that and leads them on a 3-point drive and really executes well. That shows me a lot because you can really get down on yourself, especially as a young player. When you make a mistake, they're going to happen. I was impressed with how he kind of responded to that pick six.
0: Schlereth joining the Rich Eisen Show. Early bump in the road, but ESPN's Dan Graziano says things are going according to plan for the Raiders.
28: I feel the same way this morning as I did a week ago after their first preseason game, which is you can see why they picked Fernando Mendoza first overall. And you can also see why they're doing it the way they're doing it, which is to say they don't want to rush him out there. This stuff he has to work on. The way his attitude about the way the Houston defense has kicked his butt all week in joint practices is part of what you love about him. Like, yeah, this is great. I get to learn against the very best, blah, blah, blah. So that's cool. The question is when you see Mendoza, you know it's going to be eventually. But right now he's learning. He's taking his lumps. This is what they wanted. And it seems to be going well for them.
0: Yeah, still do hear the push for Mendoza to play right away. 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
24: I'm going to say no way on God's green earth is Fernando Mendoza starting the season. When you have Kirk Cousins there to start the season, again, you have to think of the other 53 players in the locker room, the other 52 players, I should say, in the locker room, to at least start the season off trying to be competitive with all the changes that you made in the offseason. It's a new year. Everybody starts 0-0, and you don't have to start the rookie. So why start him when you have someone like Kirk Cousins? If you didn't, if you just had a bunch of young people in the room, okay, I get it. But you have Kirk Cousins to start. Let Fernando Mendoza get the reps, grow, and then put him in at some point during the season.
0: Yeah, reminder, brand new lineup coming your way weekdays here on ESPN Radio. The Golics, 10 to noon Eastern every Monday through Friday here on ESPN Radio and the ESPN app.
5: After those two games, then I think we'll be closer to at least having a better idea.
6: My sense right now, and this is subject to change, that Deshaun Watson would have the inside track.
7: Todd Monken needs to win some games now. I will start Deshaun Watson, and let's just see what he has.
0: Browns will play preseason game number 2 on Saturday against the Bills, and while the decision between Deshaun Watson and Shedeur Sanders kind of feels like the string trio deciding what song to play on the deck of the Titanic as the ship sinks in the movie, someone will be under center for Cleveland come week one. ESPN's Dan Graziano says the whole competition, pretty sad.
8: Still just kind of really sad. Like, it's
0: sad.
8: Deshaun Watson's probably the favorite, but my sense of it is that I don't think Deshaun Watson has played well enough or practiced well enough that Shedeur Sanders couldn't come back and make this interesting
0: totally.
8: with a stellar performance this week. And it's just, I just think, feel like stellar is further and further away from the range of possibilities here. If the Browns, whoever they settle on, quarterback is not going to be the strength of this team. They're going to have to win around the quarterback with some of the pieces they've drafted, which a lot of them look really good, and a rebuild offensive line. But I would guess it's Watson unless Sanders just goes crazy this weekend.
0: Yeah, it was terrible to see what happened to DiCaprio at the end. Sorry, I didn't mean to spoil it. Deshaun starting last weekend's preseason opener. Sanders set to start here in week two. ESPN Cleveland's Daniel Oyafusi says the Browns quarterback race being close tells you everything you need to know.
9: In a perfect scenario, the Browns get a young, popular, talented quarterback who's on a rookie deal, and they can kind of put him in there to kind of get from this Deshaun Watson contract that even the owner said was a big swing and a miss. So I think that is telling that, you know, even despite Watson's struggles over the past couple of years, that maybe, you know, Shore hasn't been able to edge him out yet in terms of, you know, pre-snap operation and making sure he's getting the offense in and out of the huddle properly.
0: Watson playing in his first game since tearing his Achilles in October of 2024 last week in Chicago. Shedeur really struggled in his starts last season. ESPN's Jordan Rogers saying losing a camp battle to Watson would be pretty bad news.
10: I don't think it's alarming because I think you still expect a guy like Deshaun Watson to be a higher floor at this point. But playing Deshaun Watson does nothing for the Browns' future. So, in my opinion, he shouldn't be on the field because shy of winning a Super Bowl, he's not coming back. So what does it do for your future to not figure out if Shedeur Sanders is the guy or if Dylan Gabriel? Oh, by the way, you drafted Taylen Green as well. You drafted three quarterbacks in the last 2 years, and you really still don't know enough about any of them, and you have two more first-round picks next year. The answer is not Deshaun for a bridge year because you learn nothing about the future.
0: Yeah, and that's the predicament for the Browns, trying to figure out what's best for now versus for the future. ESPN's Mike Tannenbaum on who he thinks should be the starter in Cleveland.
11: Shedeur Sanders. What are we doing here? Look, if you go back and watch him at Colorado, he can make all the throws. It hasn't been perfect. He can get better. He has the right size. He has ability. Deshaun Watson, guys, we got to sign up in our facility. In God we trust, for everyone else we need data. Tell me the data of a guy that's played in 19 games in 6 years, who tore his Achilles tendon twice and came back and played at a high level in 17 games. And, oh, by the way, he's going to be a free agent. There is no way that Deshaun Watson fits into this organization short-term or long-term. Go with Casey Concepcion, Denzel Boston, put Shedeur out there, and let's see what we got.
0: Yeah, maybe if he loses the QB battle, he could just head back to college. More controversy this week with the judge granting a temporary restraining order against the NCAA's age-based eligibility policy. The NCAA getting a court win on Friday with a stay to uphold that rule. Matt Myron's Matt Jones on how the NCAA got into all of this mess.
12: The NCAA for decades, for almost 100 years, has tried to defend a system that was blatantly unconstitutional and blatantly against the law. They basically were saying, we want your labor and we do not want to pay you. And nowhere in life is that allowed, except it was allowed in college sports for nearly a century. Courts have essentially said, okay, that's out the window. So the NCAA tried to adjust. They had 100 years to set up a system. They didn't. And then they tried to set one up on the fly. And the system they set up violated a ton of laws itself, which is what you would think would happen if you try to do it overnight. They essentially tried to set up a salary cap without having collective bargaining. That's illegal in America for the most part. And they basically engaged in antitrust behavior across the board, and courts are striking it down.
0: Yeah, a lot to sort out for the NCAA. ESPN Radio's Myron Metcalf says part of the problem is they have no power to end all this.
13: The problem becomes you don't want Alabama, Louisiana having some advantage and being able to have all these fifth-year guys. Like, at the end of the day, I think these state court cases will be successful for all these athletes. My question is what happens after all of this, because I don't think that this is where it ends. And I think that's the concern of the NCAA. I talked to an attorney who deals with some of these collegiate cases with eligibility, and his comment to me was he said he wouldn't be surprised if someone applied or someone sued for a sixth year of eligibility, a seventh year, that he thinks there's so much money at stake that these athletes are just going to do whatever they can to get as much of it as possible. And that doesn't sound crazy to me anymore when guys are making millions to play college.
0: Yeah, Matt Jones and Myron Metcalf, part of that brand new lineup coming your way weekdays here on ESPN Radio. Matt and Myron, 3 to 5 Eastern, every Monday through Friday here on ESPN Radio and the ESPN app. Notre Dame head coach Marcus Freeman weighing in on all of this fifth-year controversy.
14: You know, for us right here at Notre Dame, it's just too late in the graduate admissions process. And I don't think it would put a person in a good situation this late. You know, school starts on Monday to have success in the classroom and on the field. And so that's kind of been our stance with it, that when these rulings started being approved and, you know, it just for us in terms of it's just our admissions has already done their admissions and cycles, and it's like you're not going to set that person up to have success. So that's kind of where the university and the athletic program stands right now.
0: Yeah, so much to sort out in the landscape of college football right now. Nick DeLucchi here with you. This is SportsCenter All Night. Back over to baseball. Was a Friday night filled with walk-offs. Mariners and Cubs in Seattle. The M's finding a win.
15: Here's the pitch. Swung on. Line drive center field. It's down. It's a hit. That's the ball game. The Mariners walk it off. Leo Rivas plays hero again. 6-5. Mariners win as Randy touches home. And the Mariners take game one against the Cubs. The celebration is on. The fireworks are going off. And the Mariners are going home happy.
0: Seattle Sports, 7:10 a.m. The Mariners now have 10-plus walk-off wins in three straight seasons, had 11-24, 10-2025. First time in franchise history they have reached those marks. Leo Rivas, with his third career walk-off hit, now has one in each of the last three seasons, all coming in extra innings. Was a busy night in Texas. The Rangers getting some help to walk it off.
15: First pitch is hit hard to third. Diving Guzman has it on a hop. He throws to second, but he throws it away. Out into right field. Langford scores, and the Rangers walk it off. 2-1 in 10 innings.
0: 105.3 The Fan on the call has been that kind of year for the Angels. Rangers remaining a game back of the Astros for the AL West lead, one game ahead of the Twins and the Guardians for the top wild card spot, third AL wild card spot, should say. Ezekiel Duran with that walk-off single in the 10th, Langford scoring on the error, third walk-off hit of the season for Ezekiel Duran in that one. Late final in L.A., the Dodgers find a way against the Pirates.
12: 3-0-2. Line drive left field, and this game is over. Tommy Edmonds with a walk-off line drive single to left, and the Dodgers win it 5-4.
0: Tommy Edmonds, the hero. Dodgers improving to 78-51 on the season. Tommy Edmonds winning it in the 10th inning. Max Muncy with a two-run homer in this one. Mookie Betts with an RBI single as well. Yoshinobu Yamamoto was solid. 6 1/3, two earned with 9 strikeouts as the struggles continue for the Pirates. Up next, volume up for our Friday Top Sound and a little bit from the WNBA. 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
1: Hey, this is Rich Eisen. 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
3: All set for some Friday top sound. Start in Baltimore. Pete Alonso thought he had a homer down the line against the Yankees back on Wednesday. No doubt about this one against the Rays on WBAL. The 2-2.
4: Alonso drives it.
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5: Contreras waves the pitch. He is
4: far gone. That is driven. Wild pass. Wilson. On the Lansdowne. Three-run homer. His 26th. He got him in a 3-1 Red Sox.
2: Number three.
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5: Sinoha reaches for that, bounces it up the gut, and past the dive of the shortstop, Pena into center. Javi, the hero! Augustine in from third base. Sinoha ties it with a single in the eighth, and he wins it with a single in the ninth. His first career walk-off.
2: Number two.
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6: The 0-1. Rogers with a high fly ball out in the left center. Robert back. It is gone! He's won it! That is a two-run homer! Jake Rogers! Now let's celebrate! Let's jump up and down! I love it!
2: Number one.
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5: The 2-2. Swung on, hit deep, center field, towards the angled wall, going after it, Pereira, he will make the, no, he missed it. It's bounding on the track, Harper has scored, Sosa's around third, he's being waved home, the throw, it's not in time, it's over, Alec Bohm wins it, the Phillies walk it off.
7: Yeah, how about all those walk-offs? Dodgers over the Pirates, Mariners beating the Cubs, Rangers getting some help to walk off the Angels, and then those three that you heard, Sinoha, Rogers, and Bohm winning it. Great start to the weekend with a walk-off. Lots of exciting finishes across Major League Baseball. Let's get to the WNBA. Speaking of exciting finishes in Chicago, Sidney Taylor for the win.
8: Taylor with Burton on her. An excellent defender in Burton. Taylor going to size her up. Five to go in the game. Taylor stepping it back for the win. Sidney Taylor does it again.
7: That call coming from Ion, 73-70, the final. Sky over the Valkyries, Taylor Bucket helping Chicago survive losing a 21-point lead. They win their third straight, setting a season high. Second-place Valkyries falling to 25-11, still a game ahead of Las Vegas and a game and a half in front of Indiana in a crowded playoff picture. The Lynx and the Mystics. Minnesota has been hotter than anyone in the W. Olivia Miles continuing that trend.
9: Miles getting right down the floor for two. Oh, she's just masterful at getting into the body. Whoever's guarding her, flat out tough.
7: Yes, it is. Miles with the bucket. That call from Ion as well. Scored 24. Natasha Howard adding 21 on 10 of 12 shooting. Lynx have won 16 of 17 of a 4.5-game lead on the Valkyries in the WNBA standings. Washington falling into seventh. They are half a game behind New York in the standings. One other final from Friday in the WNBA. The Tempo finally find a win. They take down the Fire in Vancouver, 82-79. Isabel Harrison had 25 points and 10 boards. Tempo snapping a 12-game losing streak, winning for the first time since July 12th in Montreal. That was against the Liberty. Crowd at Rogers Arena getting to witness what felt like some history. Finally, a Tempo win. Fire fall to 15-21, 5.5 games behind the Wings for the 8th and final playoff spot. Portland has 8 games remaining in the regular season. That's a wrap for us here on SportsCenter All Night. For producer Steve Risser, associate producer Michael Williams, I'm Nick DeLuca. 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

0: Brian Camp believes he is right, that if you cut a pizza slice in half, you now have two slices. We say he's completely out of his pizza pie mind. Brian, what say you?
1: Guys, I'm just glad you're taking time this morning to really have what's an important debate here. I mean, we're living in a society, and everyone knows that, I'm not going to, listen, Cam, you can't sully the good name of a slice and a Coke, arguably the greatest meal in the history of the planet. When you grab a slice, it's a slice. And if you give me half of that, we're throwing hands, dude. It's a slice. It's in an eighth. It's an eighth of a pizza. Everybody knows what it looks like. A slice is a slice.
2: Not every pizza is cut into eight.
1: Okay, but a traditional
2: the goalposts
1: pizza.
2: On
1: I mean, when you talk about
2: that's what
1: pizza.
2: I've been saying the entire time.
3: Wait, but also a slice is not always a triangle, though.
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3: It could be a square.
2: Sure.
0: It could be a square, yeah.
3: So,
2: it could be on Greeny's fork.
3: Right, so a slice does not even have to include the crust if it's not a triangle. A slice can be any shape.
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15: 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Charles turns second, Osley to third.
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16: 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Nick DeLuca here with you. Tail end of August, some strong races continuing in baseball with a walk-off flair on Friday night, WNBA, some NBA free agent movement, Klay Thompson heading to Miami in week two of the NFL preseason. Continuing, three games on the schedule on Friday night, Packers and Broncos in Denver, both starting QBs, seeing some action. Just a cameo for Jordan Love.
0: all he needed.
17: Here's the snap, Jordan Love, looking downfield, fires middle, got his man, end zone, touchdown, Marshawn Lloyd on a slant from left to right, and the Packers cap the opening drive with six.
0: 95-7, Big FM, Love, 5 of 7, 56 yards in that touchdown, capping his only drive of the night. Love getting back in the groove.
18: It was good. I think, obviously, the drive we had tonight, you know, ended on a great note. You know, that was a good 12-play drive we put together. Guys executing on a lot of levels right there. So, you know, I think that's a great note to end on. Obviously, we'll have a joint practice next week against Cardinals. Get a lot more good work in, but to end that on a preseason note right there, that's good.
0: Bo Nix back on the field for the first time since breaking his ankle back in January. No rust to speak of.
17: Nix takes a snap, looks right, throws a wheel route. That's R.J. Harvey. Harvey goes up and makes the catch. Touchdown, Denver. 21-yard strike. Bo Nix to R.J. Harvey.
0: 850 KOA, Nix, 6 of 9, 76 yards and a touchdown in his return, leading the Broncos to 10 points on a pair of drives, scored 3 on the next 7 after he left the game. All Packers 33-13 in that one. Broncos head coach Sean Payton says they struggled, and he doesn't want to just attribute it to preseason.
19: Wasn't good enough. There weren't a lot of things. I said this after the game. Just pick a topic, you know, pick penalties. We lose there. Kickoff return, we lose that battle. Rushing numbers, we lose that. And we can't just say, hey, this is preseason 2. We had other, each phase saw their share of what ended up being the final score. So, you know, tomorrow we got to be able to commend coaches the same way and look closely at what we're doing and get the corrections made. You know, you can't not pay attention to these games, these scrimmages, these important steps towards the start of the regular season.
0: No doubt not the night Denver was looking for on the whole. Still good to see Bo Nix back on the field. Peyton on what he saw from QB1.
20: Bo's first game action back. Kind of what are your initial impressions of how he played and the couple of...
19: Yeah, I thought overall it seemed like 6 hours ago, so I'm having trouble with his... You know, three series or whatnot. But I thought, you know, he was solid.
0: Coach Payton not thrilled bleeding into his review of Bo Nix's performance there. Jets and Steelers playing preseason game number 2, Aaron Rodgers Bowl. Without Aaron Rodgers, he did not play. Geno Smith on the field for the first time since returning to gangrene, held out last week with an ankle injury, was not bothering him in Pittsburgh.
17: Takes the snap, play action, looking left, flipping into the left flat, wide open, a throw back to the tight end, Jelani Woods, he hammers his way down to the goal line, and he's in for a jet touchdown. A throwback screen, Geno Smith, excellent ball fake, Jelani Woods was all alone, and he rumbles into the end zone, and the Jets, with a double-digit play drive for a touchdown, with their starters in preseason game number 2.
0: Jets would win it 17-0. That call from Q104-3. Smith, 7 of 7, 65 yards, and the touchdown in his lone drive of action. Jets had one opening drive touchdown all of last season. Head coach Aaron Glenn on Geno's first preseason action.
21: Very, very efficient. I mean, I think he had 2 third-down completions within that. He threw to 5 different receivers within that drive. He looked very comfortable. That's exactly what we were looking for, you know. So, but again, we still have some things we got to work on because our run game wasn't where it needs to be, you know. So we're going to take a good hard look at that and make sure we clean that up.
0: Smith, the present. What do the Jets have for the future? Fourth rounder Cade Klubnik battling for the

0: Baseball, if you like pitching, Milwaukee, the place for you on Friday night. NL Cy Young favorite Jacob Mizorowski matching up with 2024 winner Chris Sale. Runs at a premium. William Contreras was buying.
1: 1-1. And ground ball off the glove of Sale and into center field for a base hit. Lara will score. Turo turns second on his way to third. Contreras with an RBI single and the Brewers strike first. It is 1-0 Milwaukee.
0: 620 WTMJ Contreras continuing to own Sale. Five straight at-bats with a hit, longest streak by any hitter against him since DJ LeMahieu from 2019 through 22. Brewers would tack on another run in the inning. All Jacob Mizorowski needed, six shutouts, six strikeouts, gave up four hits. He's allowed three or fewer earned runs in all 24 starts this season. That's the longest streak to begin a year since Dwight Gooden back in 1985. Brewers wrapping up a 2-1 win. Milwaukee manager Pat Murphy says it's more than just throwing hard for the Miz.
2: When he's 104, 105 in the first inning, they got no shot. Now throw in some shadows, which we really didn't have today, but throwing shadows, now, you know, he's unhittable for three. Now you got to settle down. Does he have the other stuff? I think today teaches him, I got to pitch a little bit. I got to make pitches. And he looked a little fatigued to me. He didn't have his good rhythm. But again, we're talking about, you know, an elite level talent.
0: Yeah, Brewers improving to 80-49 this season. That's the best record in the majors. Second fastest to 80 wins in franchise history. Took him 128 games a season ago. Plenty of intrigue on Friday night at Fenway. Rafael Devers returning to Boston for the first time since the trade last June. William Contreras gave the Red Sox the lead with a three-run homer in the third. Then Devers had his chance.
3: And Devers drives with the center field. That's hit well. Rafael going back, turns around, and that baby is gone. Straightaway center field for Devers.
0: KNBR on the call. Fitting that Devers joins Alex Bregman as the second player over the last 5 years to hit a home run in his first game visiting his former team after playing at least 1,000 for the previous club. Bregman homered for Boston and Houston last year. Devers homer giving the Giants the lead. Willier Abreu answering right back.
4: Pitch. Swing and a drive into right field, but it'll hang up. Lee misread it. He leaps the fucking ground. Score that a triple. It's an RBI hit for Abreu, and it's 6-4 Red Sox.
0: WEEI 93.7 FM on the call, 6-4 the final at Fenway. Red Sox winning their ninth straight series opener at home, longest streak for the team since 1979. Devers saying through his interpreter that he didn't want to talk about the past. You have to understand that this is the business of baseball, but at the same time you make mistakes and you have to move on and mature. Boston chasing the Yankees for the top wild card spot in the AL. Yanks coming off a sweep over the O's in Baltimore, hosting the Blue Jays. Maybe facing a roster crunch in the outfield with Cody Bellinger likely coming off the IL over the next few days. Spencer Jones doesn't want to be sent down.
3: High drive, right field. Fair ball, it's gone. It is fair. A home run! He called it fair. A two-run shot for Spencer Jones, and they already want to challenge it. But he'll jog around the bases thinking it's his seventh home run and a 2-0 Yankee lead.
0: Michael Kay on the Yes Network, back-to-back games with a homer for Jones. Second time he's done that this season. 3-1 your final Yankees over the Blue Jays. Cam Schlittler, six innings, one earned, is allowed one or fewer runs in five of his last six starts. His 17th game going at least five innings and one or fewer runs allowed. It's the third most by a Yankee in a single season, joining Ron Guidry and Jack Cheeseborough. In 1904, Yankees have won five straight, tying their second longest winning streak of the season. Coming up, Clay Thompson taking his talents to South Beach and more from a busy start to the weekend in baseball. This is SportsCenter All Night here on ESPN Radio. 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I'll tell you whether I think Sam Darnold has what it takes to lead Seattle back to a Super Bowl. It's Unsportsmanlike, 6 a.m. Eastern, right here on ESPN Radio, ESPN2, and ESPNU.
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4: Much-needed shooting in Miami. Klay Thompson planning to sign a 2-year deal around $13 million with the Heat after having his contract bought out by the Mavs. Move can become official after he clears waivers and includes a player option for the second season. Klay on the books for $17.5 million with the Mavs, but wanted to play for a contender. Dallas finished last year 30 games under 500. Now he gets to team up with Giannis and Bam in South Beach. ESPN Radio's Amber Wilson says Thompson is exactly what Miami needs.
5: This does give them some shooting, and he will have room to do that. You are talking about an older version of Klay Thompson. Right now at 38.3% is his conversion rate on three-point attempts from last season. We're not talking about a huge difference maker, but for that team down south there in Miami, he's exactly what they needed. He's going to be a really good fit there.
4: Wilson on Freddie and Harry. Thompson playing two seasons for the Mavs, averaging just under 13 points per game, five-time All-Star, four-time champion during his time with the Warriors. Heatland Klay, Denver going in a different direction, signing six-time All-Star DeMar DeRozan to a one-year $3.9 million deal as well. So some pretty significant resumes on the move on Friday. Back over to baseball in Philadelphia. Cards and Phillies needed 10. Alec Bohm ready to go home.
6: The 2-2. Swung on, hit deep, center field, towards the angled wall, going after it, Pereira, he will make the, no, he missed it, it's bounding on the track, Harper has scored, Sosa's around third, he's being waved home, the throw, it's not in time, it's over, Alec Bohm wins it, the Phillies walk it off, they score two in the bottom of the 10th, it's 7-6, everyone sprinting out of the dugout to celebrate at home.
4: Sports Radio 94 WIP, Bohm 3-for-5, drove in three, including that walk-off triple, his first walk-off hit since September of 2023. The Phillies win their seventh straight. It's the longest active streak in the majors, their longest this season. They are 14-5 in August. That is the best record in Major League Baseball. Tune in for baseball action later today as the Phillies host the Cardinals, presented by Progressive Insurance. Coverage beginning at 5:30 p.m. Eastern here on ESPN Radio and the ESPN app. See if they can run that to 8 in a row. In Chicago, the Mets up early on the White Sox. Jake Rogers completing the comeback.
7: The 0-1. Rogers with a high fly ball out in the left center. Robert back. It is gone! He's won it! That is a two-run homer! Jake Rogers! Now let's celebrate! Let's jump up and down! I love it!
4: ESPN 1000, White Sox 6, Mets 4. Chicago with their 10th walk-off win this season. That is the second most in the majors behind the Cubs with 13. Colson Montgomery, 1-for-3, did homer in this one, up to 48 home runs through his first two seasons. That's tied for second most by a player in White Sox franchise history. The Orioles just took 3-of-4 from the Rays in Tampa. Series shifting to Baltimore on Friday. Pete Alonso up and out.
8: The 2-2.
7: Alonso drives it deep left field. Forget about it. Into the Baltimore ninth and way out of here. Camden Yards erupt. 5-3 Baltimore. The amazing Alonso with number 30.
4: WBAL on the call. He is amazing. Alonso extending his hitting streak to a career-long 13 games. He has 30-plus homers in every season of his career, excluding 2020, since he entered the league in 2019. The only other player to do that, Kyle Schwarber. The Rays, meanwhile, falling to 4-7 against the Orioles this season, have been so good against the rest of the American League East. But Baltimore trying to hang around, Rays on top of the division. They fall in that one on Friday night. Padres and Twins, Ty France. Au revoir.
6: Here's the 0-1. France swings, launches it in the air. Deep to left center field. Larnick is back, looking up. This one, gonna go! Second deck against his old team. A two-run homer in the bottom of the first inning. And Ty France has put the Padres ahead 2-0 with career home run number 99.
4: 97-3, the fan on the call. France homering, drove in three. Randy Vasquez matching his career long with seven innings, allowing two runs and two hits. He struck out three and walked none. Padres holding on to the NL's third wild card spot. The Twins dropping a game behind the Rangers in the race for the American League's third wild card. Diamondbacks, meanwhile, all over the Reds, 9-0. Big night for Jordan Lawler, two-run homer. Second career game with multiple RBIs. Up next, half-hour headlines. Latest from the NFL in week two of the preseason. 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
8: Hey, this is Rich Eisen. 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We're so close to the football season. We're going to get you caught up. A four-down season preview of the San Francisco 49ers, plus comedian Sam Moll joins us in studio for some laughs. That's Monday's Rich Eisen Show on Disney Plus, the ESPN app, and ESPN Radio.
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4: Geno Smith sharp in his return to the Jets. Bryce Young getting some good work in for the Panthers. Yankees stay hot. Brewers win a pitcher's duel. And Rafael Devers homering in his Boston return. The Red Sox win another series opener.
15: Despite saying the Raiders' starting quarterback job is Kirk Cousins to lose, Clint Kubiak not ready to name him QB1 for week one.
16: No way on God's green earth is Fernando Mendoza starting the season when you have Kirk Cousins there.
17: Whenever it is that Mendoza is ready because of him, you go to him.
4: Yeah, a couple teams still without starting QBs in week two of the preseason. Raiders started Kirk Cousins in their opener in week one of the preseason. Got a look at Fernando Mendoza on Thursday night, and he got a welcome to the NFL, playing all five drives in the first half, 8 of 15, 86 yards, took a sack, and threw a pick six. Would seem like Kirk Cousins is in the driver's seat to be the regular season starter, but Raiders head coach Clint Kubiak explaining why he's holding off.
18: I know I said it last night, I just don't think it ever benefits a player to know that they have a spot secured, and if there's always a little bit of uneasiness about that, that benefits the whole team, the player and the team.
4: Yeah, Mendoza throwing the pick six on the opening drive. He threw only one in his entire college career. He's the second number one overall pick in the last 10 preseasons to throw an interception as a rookie, joining Baker Mayfield back in 2018. He was the last top overall pick QB not to start in week one. More from Kubiak on what Mendoza has to work on.
18: I was very impressed with how prepared he has made himself. That whole quarterback room, I was pleased with watching the tape. You know, I really like what he did on third down. You know, we're only 1 of 5 on third down in the first half. However, we did drop the ball twice, and, you know, we threw one short of the sticks on a third and long. He had really good ball placement on the first third down of the game with a guy in his face. So in the critical downs, I thought he was playing his best. There are things that we must get corrected that will be addressed ASAP.
4: Yeah, Coach Kubiak pretty critical of the Raiders receiver room post game. Big adjustment from college to pro for Mendoza, especially in this offense. Kubiak working a lot of under center play action. 11 snaps from under center on Thursday night for Fernando, 5 in his entire college career. 3-time Super Bowl champion Mark Schlereth assessing Mendoza's first pro start.
19: I think Mendoza's a professional, but there is value in learning how to prepare week in, week out, what's important. And I know Kirk is such a stickler for having everything. He won't wear a wristband because he wants to be able to regurgitate and memorize everything. Like, he is a true pro. So I think there's some value in that. I think, you know, having Kirk Cousins play the first 5 or 6 games of the season, whatever it is, and then moving on to Mendoza, I think that makes sense. I will say last night watching Mendoza play, and early he throws that pick six, and then he comes back from that and leads them on a 3-point drive and really executes well. That shows me a lot, because you can really get down on yourself, especially as a young player. When you make a mistake, they're going to happen. I was impressed with how he kind of responded to that pick six.
4: Schlereth joining the Rich Eisen show. Early bump in the road, but ESPN's Dan Graziano says things are going according to plan for the Raiders.
20: I feel the same way this morning as I did a week ago after their first preseason game, which is you can see why they picked Fernando Mendoza first overall, and you can also see why they're doing it the way they're doing it, which is to say they don't want to rush him out there. This stuff he has to work on. The way his attitude about the way the Houston defense has kicked his butt all week in joint practices is part of what you love about him. Like, yeah, this is great. I get to learn against the very best, blah, blah, blah. So that's cool. The question is when you see Mendoza, you know it's going to be eventually. But right now he's learning. He's taking his lumps. This is what they wanted. And it seems to be going well for them.
4: Yeah, still do hear the push for Mendoza to play right away. 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
16: I'm going to say no way on God's green earth is Fernando Mendoza starting the season. When you have Kirk Cousins there to start the season, again, you have to think of the other 53 players in the locker room, the other 52 players, I should say, in the locker room, to at least start the season off trying to be competitive with all the changes that you made in the offseason. It's a new year. Everybody starts 0-0, and you don't have to start the rookie. So why start him when you have someone like Kirk Cousins? If you didn't, if you just had a bunch of young people in the room, okay, I get it. But you have Kirk Cousins to start. Let Fernando Mendoza get the reps, grow, and then put him in at some point during the season.
4: Yeah, reminder, brand new lineup coming your way weekdays here on ESPN Radio. The Golics, 10 to noon Eastern every Monday through Friday here on ESPN Radio and the ESPN app.
0: After those two games, then I think we'll be closer to at least having a better idea.
21: My sense right now, and this is subject to change, that Deshaun Watson would have the inside track.
22: Todd Monken needs to win some games now. I will start Deshaun Watson, and let's just see what he has.
4: Browns will play preseason game number 2 on Saturday against the Bills, and while the decision between Deshaun Watson and Shedeur Sanders kind of feels like the string trio deciding what song to play on the deck of the Titanic as the ship sinks in the movie, someone will be under center for Cleveland come week 1. ESPN's Dan Graziano says the whole competition, pretty sad.
23: Still just kind of really sad. Like, it's
4: sad.
23: Deshaun Watson's probably the favorite, but my sense of it is that I don't think Deshaun Watson has played well enough or practiced well enough that Shedeur Sanders couldn't come back and make this interesting
4: totally.
23: with a stellar performance this weekend. It's just, I just feel like stellar is further and further away from the range of possibilities here. If the Browns, whoever they settle on, quarterback is not going to be the strength of this team. They're going to have to win around the quarterback with some of the pieces they've drafted, which a lot of them look really good, and a rebuild offensive line. But I would guess it's Watson unless Sanders just goes crazy this weekend.
4: Yeah, it was terrible to see what happened to DiCaprio at the end. Sorry, I didn't mean to spoil it. Deshaun starting last weekend's preseason opener. Sanders set to start here in week 2. ESPN Cleveland's Daniel Oyafusi says the Browns quarterback race being close tells you everything you need to know.
24: In a perfect scenario, the Browns get a young, popular, talented quarterback who's on a rookie deal, and they can kind of put him in there to kind of get from this Deshaun Watson contract that even the owner said was a big swing and a miss. So I think that is telling that, you know, even despite Watson's struggles over the past couple of years, that maybe, you know, Shore hasn't been able to edge him out yet in terms of, you know, pre-snap operation and making sure he's getting the offense in and out of the huddle properly.
4: Watson playing in his first game since tearing his Achilles in October of 2024 last week in Chicago. Shedeur really struggled in his starts last season. ESPN's Jordan Rogers saying losing a camp battle to Watson would be pretty bad news.
25: I don't think it's alarming because I think you still expect a guy like Deshaun Watson to be a higher floor at this point. But playing Deshaun Watson does nothing for the Browns' future. So, in my opinion, he shouldn't be on the field because shy of winning a Super Bowl, he's not coming back. So what does it do for your future to not figure out if Shedeur Sanders is the guy or if Dylan Gabriel? Oh, by the way, you drafted Taylen Green as well. You drafted 3 quarterbacks in the last 2 years, and you really still don't know enough about any of them, and you have 2 more first-round picks next year. The answer is not Deshaun for a bridge year because you learn nothing about the future.
4: Yeah, and that's the predicament for the Browns, trying to figure out what's best for now versus for the future. ESPN's Mike Tannenbaum on who he thinks should be the starter in Cleveland.
26: Shedeur Sanders. What are we doing here? Look, if you go back and watch him at Colorado, he can make all the throws. It hasn't been perfect. He can get better. He has the right size. He has ability. Deshaun Watson, guys, we got to sign up in our facility. In God we trust, for everyone else we need data. Tell me the data of a guy that's played in 19 games in 6 years, who tore his Achilles tendon twice and came back and played at a high level in 17 games. And, oh, by the way, he's going to be a free agent. There is no way that Deshaun Watson fits into this organization short-term or long-term. Go with Casey Concepcion, Denzel Boston, put your door out there, and let's see what we got.
4: Yeah, maybe if he loses the QB battle, he could just head back to college. More controversy this week with the judge granting a temporary restraining order against the NCAA's age-based eligibility policy. The NCAA getting a court win on Friday with a stay to uphold that rule. Matt Myron's Matt Jones on how the NCAA got into all of this mess.
1: The NCAA for decades, for almost 100 years, has tried to defend a system that was blatantly unconstitutional and blatantly against the law. They basically were saying, we want your labor and we do not want to pay you. And nowhere in life is that allowed, except it was allowed in college sports for nearly a century. Courts have essentially said, okay, that's out the window. So the NCAA tried to adjust. They had 100 years to set up a system. They didn't. And then they tried to set one up on the fly. And the system they set up violated a ton of laws itself, which is what you would think would happen if you try to do it overnight. They essentially tried to set up a salary cap without having collective bargaining. That's illegal in America for the most part. And they basically engaged in antitrust behavior across the board, and courts are striking it down.
4: Yeah, a lot to sort out for the NCAA. ESPN Radio's Myron Metcalf says part of the problem is they have no power to end all this.
2: The problem becomes you don't want Alabama, Louisiana having some advantage and being able to have all these fifth-year guys. Like, at the end of the day, I think these state court cases will be successful for all these athletes. My question is what happens after all of this, because I don't think that this is where it ends. And I think that's the concern of the NCAA. I talked to an attorney who deals with some of these collegiate cases with eligibility, and his comment to me was, he said he wouldn't be surprised if someone applied or someone sued for a 6 year of eligibility, a 7th year, that he thinks there's so much money at stake that these athletes are just going to do whatever they can to get as much of it as possible. And that doesn't sound crazy to me anymore when guys are making millions to play college.
4: Yeah, Matt Jones and Myron Metcalf, part of that brand new lineup coming your way weekdays here on ESPN Radio. Matt and Myron, 3 to 5 Eastern, every Monday through Friday here on ESPN Radio and the ESPN app. Notre Dame head coach Marcus Freeman weighing in on all of this fifth-year controversy.
3: You know, for us right here at Notre Dame, it's just too late in the graduate admissions process. And I don't think it would put a person in a good situation this late. You know, school starts on Monday to have success in the classroom and on the field. And so that's kind of been our stance with it, that when these rulings started being approved and, you know, it just for us in terms of it's just our admissions has already done their admissions and cycles. And it's like you're not going to set that person up to have success. So that's kind of where the university and the athletic program stands right now.
4: Yeah, so much to sort out in the landscape of college football right now. Nick DeLucchi here with you. This is SportsCenter All Night. Back over to baseball. Was a Friday night filled with walk-offs. Mariners and Cubs in Seattle. The M's finding a win.
5: Here's the pitch. Swung on. Line drive center field. It's down. It's a hit. That's the ball game.
4: Seattle Sports, 7:10 a.m. The Mariners now have 10-plus walk-off wins in three straight seasons, had 11-24, 10-2025. First time in franchise history they have reached those marks. Leo Rivas, with his third career walk-off hit, now has one in each of the last three seasons, all coming in extra innings. was a busy night in Texas. The Rangers getting some help to walk it off.
5: First pitch is hit hard to third. Diving Guzman has it on a hop. He throws to second, but he throws it away. Out into right field. Langford scores, and the Rangers walk it off. 2-1 in 10 innings.
4: 105-3, the fan on the call has been that kind of year for the Angels. Rangers remaining a game back of the Astros for the AL West lead, one game ahead of the Twins and the Guardians for the top wild card spot, third AL wild card spot, should say. Ezekiel Duran with that walk-off single in the 10th. Langford scoring on the error, third walk-off hit of the season for Ezekiel Duran in that one. Late final in L.A., the Dodgers find a way against the Pirates.
6: 3-0-2. Line drive left field, and this game is over. Tommy Edman with a walk-off line drive single to left, and the Dodgers win it 5-4.
4: Tommy Edman, the hero. Dodgers improving to 78-51 on the season. Tommy Edman winning it in the 10th inning. Max Muncy with a two-run homer in this one. Mookie Betts with an RBI single as well. Yoshinobu Yamamoto was solid. 6 1/3, 2 earned with 9 strikeouts as the struggles continue for the Pirates. Up next, volume up for our Friday Top Sound and a little bit from the WNBA. This is SportsCenter All Night here on ESPN Radio.
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4: All set for some Friday top sound. Start in Baltimore. Pete Alonso thought he had a homer down the line against the Yankees back on Wednesday. No doubt about this one against the Rays on WBAL. The 2-2.
15: Alonso frames it.
4: Red Sox and Giants, Wilson Contreras providing some power early on WEEI.
5: Contreras waves the pitch. He is
15: far gone. That is driven. Wild pass. Wilson. On the land down. Three-run homer. His 26th. He got him in a 3-1 Red Sox.
7: Number 3.
4: Starting the weekend with a couple walk-offs, Javier Sinoha, the hero in Miami on 104.3 WQAM.
5: Sinoha reaches for that, passes it up the gut, and passes it down to the shortstop, Pena into center. Javi, the hero! Augustine in from third base. Sinoha ties it with a single in the eighth, and he wins it with a single in the ninth. His first career walk-off.
7: Number 2.
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16: 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Rogers with a high fly ball out in the left center. Robert back. It is gone! He's won it! That is a two-run homer! Jake Rogers! Now let's celebrate! Let's jump up and down! I love it!
7: Number 1.
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5: The 2-2. Swung on, hit deep, center field, towards the angled wall, going after it, Pereira, he will make the kill, he missed it.
4: Yeah, how about all those walk-offs? Dodgers over the Pirates, Mariners beating the Cubs, Rangers getting some help to walk off the Angels, and then those three that you heard, Sinoha, Rogers, and Bohm winning it. Great start to the weekend with a walk-off. Lots of exciting finishes across Major League Baseball. Let's get to the WNBA. Speaking of exciting finishes in Chicago, Sidney Taylor for the win.
5: Taylor with Burton on her. An excellent defender in Burton. Taylor going to size her up. 5 to go in the game. Taylor stepping it back for the win. Sidney Taylor does it again.
4: That call coming from Ion. 73-70 the final. Sky over the Valkyries, Taylor Bucket helping Chicago survive losing a 21-point lead. They win their third straight, setting a season high. Second-place Valkyries falling to 25-11, still a game ahead of Las Vegas and a game and a half in front of Indiana in a crowded playoff picture. The Lynx and the Mystics. Minnesota has been hotter than anyone in the W. Olivia Miles continuing that trend.
0: Miles getting right down the floor for two.
17: Oh, she's just masterful at getting into the body. Whoever's guarding her, flat out tough.
4: Yes, it is Miles with the bucket. That call from Ion as well, scored 24. Natasha Howard adding 21 on 10 of 12 shooting. Lynx have won 16 of 17 of a 4.5-game lead on the Valkyries in the WNBA standings. Washington falling into seventh. They are half a game behind New York in the standings. A late finish as well as Toronto takes down Portland 82-79 playing in Vancouver. The Tempo finally finding a win. They snapped their 12-game losing streak. Isabel Harrison had 25 points and 10 rebounds in that one, as the Tempo win for the first time since beating the Liberty at the Bell Center in Montreal on July 12th. Game drawing a crowd of just over 12,000 at Rogers Arena. So big victory there for the Tempo to finally get back on track. Up next, week two of the NFL preseason continuing. Bo Nix back on the field in Denver. 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
9: All set for some Friday top sound. Start in Baltimore. Pete Alonso thought he had a homer down the line against the Yankees back on Wednesday. No doubt about this one against the Rays on WBAL.
7: The 2-2.
10: Alonso drives it.
9: Red Sox and Giants, Wilson Contreras providing some power early on WEEI.
7: Contreras waves the pitch. He is
10: far out. That is driven in. Wide open. Wilson! On the Lansdowne. Three-run homer. His 26th. He got him in a 3-1 Red Sox.
8: Number 3.
9: Starting the weekend with a couple walk-offs, Javier Sinoha, the hero in Miami on 104.3 WQAM.
7: Sinoha reaches for that, bounces it up the gut, and past the dive of the shortstop, Pena into center. Javi, the hero! Augustine in from third base. Sinoha ties it with a single in the eighth, and he wins it with a single in the ninth. His first career walk-off.
8: Number 2.
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11: The 0-1. Rogers with a high fly ball out in the left center. Robert back. It is gone! He's won it! That is a two-run homer! Jake Rogers! Now let's celebrate! Let's jump up and down! I love it!
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7: The 2-2.
11: Swung on, hit deep, center field, towards the angled wall, going after it, Pereira, he will make the, no, he missed it, it's bounding on the track, Harper has scored, Sosa's around third, he's being waved home, the throw, it's not in time, it's over, Alec Bohm wins it, the Phillies walk it off.
7: Yeah, how about all those walk-offs Dodgers over the Pirates, Mariners beating the Cubs, Rangers getting some help to walk off the Angels, and then those three that you heard, Sanoha, Rogers, and Baum winning it. Great start to the weekend with a walk-off. Lots of exciting finishes across Major League Baseball. Let's get to the WNBA. Speaking of exciting finishes in Chicago, Sidney Taylor for the win.
12: Taylor with Burton on her. An excellent defender in Burton. Taylor going to size her up. Five to go in the game. Taylor stepping it back for the win.
7: That call coming from Ion, 73-70, the final. Sky over the Valkyries, Taylor Bucket helping Chicago survive losing a 21-point lead. They win their third straight, setting a season high. Second-place Valkyries falling to 25-11, still a game ahead of Las Vegas and a game and a half in front of Indiana in a crowded playoff picture. The Lynx and the Mystics. Minnesota has been hotter than anyone in the W. Olivia Miles continuing that trend.
13: Miles getting right down the floor for two. This is just masterful at getting into the body. Whoever's guarding her, flat out tough.
7: Yes, it is Miles with the bucket. That call from Ion as well, scored 24. Natasha Howard adding 21 on 10 of 12 shooting. Lynx have won 16 of 17 of a 4.5-game lead on the Valkyries in the WNBA standings. Washington falling into seventh. They are half a game behind New York in the standings. A late finish as well as Toronto takes down Portland 82-79 playing in Vancouver. The Tempo finally finding a win. They snapped their 12-game losing streak. Isabel Harrison had 25 points and 10 rebounds in that one as the Tempo win for the first time since beating the Liberty at the Bell Center in Montreal on July 12th, game drawing a crowd of just over 12,000 at Rogers Arena. So big victory there for the Tempo to finally get back on track. Up next, week two of the NFL preseason continuing. Bo Nix back on the field in Denver. 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
9: 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Nick DeLuca here with you. Tail end of August, some strong races continuing in baseball with a walk-off flair on Friday night, WNBA, some NBA free agent movement, Klay Thompson heading to Miami in week 2 of the NFL preseason. Continuing, 3 games on the schedule on Friday night, Packers and Broncos in Denver, both starting QBs, seeing some action. Just a cameo for Jordan Love, all he needed.
25: Here's the snap, Jordan Love, looking downfield, fires middle, got his man, end zone, touchdown, Marshawn Lloyd on a slant from left to right, and the Packers cap the opening drive with 6.
9: 95.7 Big FM, Love 5 of 7, 56 yards in that touchdown, capping his only drive of the night. Love getting back in the groove.
27: It was good. I think obviously the drive we had tonight, you know, ended on a great note. You know, that was a good 12-play drive we put together. Guys executing on a lot of levels right there. So, you know, I think that's a great note to end on. Obviously, we'll have a joint practice next week against Cardinals. Get a lot more good work in, but to end that on a preseason note right there, that's good.
9: Bo Nix back on the field for the first time since breaking his ankle back in January. No rust to speak of.
28: Nix takes a snap, looks right, throws a wheel route. That's R.J. Harvey. Harvey goes up and makes the catch. Touchdown, Denver. 21-yard strike, Bo Nix to R.J. Harvey.
9: 850 KOA, Nix, 6 of 9, 76 yards and a touchdown in his return, leading the Broncos to 10 points on a pair of drives, scored 3 on the next 7 after he left the game. All Packers 33-13 in that one. Broncos head coach Sean Payton says they struggled, and he doesn't want to just attribute it to preseason.
29: Wasn't good enough.
0: there weren't a lot of things. I said this after the game, just pick a topic, you know, pick penalties. We lose there. Kickoff return, we lose that battle. Rushing numbers, we lose that. And we can't just say, hey, this is preseason two. We had other, each phase saw their share of what ended up being the final score. So, you know, tomorrow we got to be able to commend coaches the same way and look closely at what we're doing and get the corrections made. You know, you can't not pay attention to these games, these scrimmages, these important steps towards the start of the regular season.
9: No doubt not the night Denver was looking for on the whole. Still good to see Bo Nix back on the field. Peyton on what he saw from QB1.
1: Bo's first game action back. Kind of what are your initial impressions of how he played and the couple of
0: things? Yeah, I thought overall it seemed like 6 hours ago, so I'm having trouble with his, you know, three series or whatnot. But I thought, you know, he was solid.
9: Coach Peyton not thrilled bleeding into his review of Bo Nix's performance there. Jets and Steelers playing preseason game number two, Aaron Rodgers Bowl. Without Aaron Rodgers, he did not play. Geno Smith on the field for the first time since returning to gangrene, held out last week with an ankle injury, was not bothering him in Pittsburgh.
2: Takes the snap, play action, looking left, slipping into the left flat, wide open, a throw back to the tight end, Jelani Woods. He hammers his way down to the goal line, and he's in for a Jet touchdown. A throwback screen, Geno Smith, excellent ball fake. Jelani Woods was all alone, and he rumbles into the end zone, and the Jets, with a double-digit play drive for a touchdown with their starters in preseason game number two.
9: Jets would win it 17-0. That call from Q104-3. Smith, 7 of 7, 65 yards, and the touchdown in his lone drive of action. Jets had one opening drive touchdown all of last season. Head coach Aaron Glenn on Geno's first preseason action.
3: Very, very efficient. I mean, I think he had two third down completions within that. He threw to five different receivers within that drive. He looked very comfortable. This is exactly what we were looking for, you know, so, but again, we still have some things we got to work on because our run game wasn't where it needs to be, you know, so we're going to take a good hard look at that and make sure we clean that up.
9: Smith, the president, what do the Jets have for the future? Fourth rounder Cade Klubnik battling for the backup QB job, completed 10 of 15 passes for 75 yards. Still good to get some work in. More from Glenn on what he saw from Cade Klubnik.
3: Quarterbacks coming from college to be able to, okay, I'm playing in the first half, now get a chance to come out after any type of adjustment and play in that second half. So that was by design for the most part. So listen, he's going to grow any chance he's on the field. And that's for any of our young guys. Any chance on the field to get a chance to grow.
9: Yeah, also a backup QB battle in Pittsburgh behind Rodgers. He said he's retiring after the season, so the Steelers paying attention to how Will Howard and Drew Aller are progressing. Howard had the first half, Aller the second. No points on the board. Steelers head coach Mike McCarthy on what he saw from his QBs.
4: I would say, you know, we had the slow start there with the first group. I think the obvious statistical everybody want to talk about is two interceptions. I think it's the thing I wrote down on my notes a few times during the game was just the execution details. You know, I think just to use last week as a comparable, you know, we were able to make big

0: shot. Now throw in some shadows, which we really didn't have today, but throw in shadows. Now, you know, he's unhittable for three. Now you got to settle down. Does he have the other stuff? I think today teaches him, I got to pitch a little bit. I got to make pitches. And he looked a little fatigued to me. He didn't have his good rhythm. But, again, we're talking about, you know, an elite-level talent.
1: Yeah, Brewers improving to 80-49 this season. That's the best record in the majors. Second fastest to 80 wins in franchise history. Took him 128 games a season ago. Plenty of intrigue on Friday night at Fenway. Rafael Devers returning to Boston for the first time since the trade last June. William Contreras gave the Red Sox the lead with a three-run homer in the third. Then Devers had his chance.
2: And Devers drives one to center field. That's hit well. Rafael going back, turns around, and that baby is gone. Straight away center field for Devers.
1: KNBR on the call. Fitting that Devers joins Alex Bregman as the second player over the last 5 years to hit a home run in his first game visiting his former team after playing at least 1,000 for the previous club. Bregman homered for Boston and Houston last year. Devers homer giving the Giants the lead. Willier Abreu answering right back.
3: Pitch. Swing and a drive to the right field, but it'll hang up. Lee misread it. Too late. He heads for third, throw, not in time. He'll have to score that a triple. It's an RBI hit for Abreu, and it's 6-4 Red Sox.
1: WEEI 93.7 FM on the call, 6-4 the final at Fenway. Red Sox winning their ninth straight series opener at home, longest streak for the team since 1979. Devers saying through his interpreter that he didn't want to talk about the past. You have to understand that this is the business of baseball, but at the same time you make mistakes and you have to move on and mature. Boston chasing the Yankees for the top wild card spot in the AL. Yanks coming off a sweep over the O's in Baltimore, hosting the Blue Jays. Maybe facing a roster crunch in the outfield with Cody Bellinger likely coming off the IL over the next few days. Spencer Jones doesn't want to be sent down.
2: High drive, right field. Fair ball, it's gone. It is fair. A home run! He calls it fair. A two-run shot for Spencer Jones, and they already want to challenge it. But he'll jog around the bases thinking it's his seventh home run and a 2-0 Yankee lead.
1: Michael Kay on the YES Network, back-to-back games with a homer for Jones, second time he's done that this season. 3-1 your final, Yankees over the Blue Jays. Cam Schlittler, 6 innings, 1 earned, has allowed 1 or fewer runs in 5 of his last 6 starts, his 17th game going at least 5 innings and 1 or fewer runs allowed. It's the third most by a Yankee in a single season, joining Ron Guidry and Jack Cheeseborough. In 1904, Yankees have won 5 straight, tying their second longest winning streak of the season. Coming up, Clay Thompson taking his talents to South Beach and more from a busy start to the weekend in baseball. This is SportsCenter All Night here on ESPN Radio.
4: Of Unsportsmanlike with Chris Canty, Michelle Coleman, and me, Evan Cohen. 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
1: 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Much needed shooting in Miami. Klay Thompson planning to sign a 2-year deal around $13 million with the Heat after having his contract bought out by the Mavs. Move can become official after he clears waivers and includes a player option for the second season. Klay on the books for $17.5 million with the Mavs, but wanted to play for a contender. Dallas finished last year 30 games under 500. Now he gets to team up with Giannis and Bam in South Beach. ESPN Radio's Amber Wilson says Thompson is exactly what Miami needs.
14: This does give them some shooting, and he will have room to do that. You are talking about an older version of Klay Thompson. Right now at 38.3% is his conversion rate on three-point attempts from last season. We're not talking about a huge difference maker, but for that team down south there in Miami, he's exactly what they needed. He's going to be a really good fit there.
1: Wilson on Freddie and Harry. Thompson playing two seasons for the Mavs, averaging just under 13 points per game, five-time All-Star, four-time champion during his time with the Warriors. Heatland Klay, Denver going in a different direction, signing six-time All-Star DeMar DeRozan to a one-year $3.9 million deal as well. So some pretty significant resumes on the move on Friday. Back over to baseball in Philadelphia. Cards and Phillies needed 10. Alec Boehm ready to go home.
15: The 2-2. Swung on, hit deep, center field, towards the angled wall, going after it, Pereira, he will make the, no, he missed it, it's bounding on the track, Harper has scored, Sosa's around third, he's being waved home, the throw, it's not in time, it's over, Alec Boehm wins!
1: Sports Radio 94 WIP. Boom, 3 for 5, drove in 3, including that walk-off triple. His first walk-off hit since September of 2023. The Phillies win their 7th straight. It's the longest active streak in the majors, their longest this season. They are 14-5 in August. That is the best record in Major League Baseball. Tune in for baseball action later today as the Phillies host the Cardinals, presented by Progressive Insurance. Coverage beginning at 5:30 p.m. Eastern here on ESPN Radio and the ESPN app. See if they can run that to 8 in a row. In Chicago, the Mets up early on the White Sox. Jake Rogers completing the comeback.
16: The 0-1. Rogers with a high fly ball out in the left center. Robert back. It is gone! He's won it! That is a two-run homer! Jake Rogers! Now let's celebrate! Let's jump up and down! I love it!
1: ESPN 1000, White Sox 6, Mets 4. Chicago with their 10th walk-off win this season. That is the second most in the majors behind the Cubs with 13. Colson Montgomery, 1 for 3, did homer in this one, up to 48 home runs through his first two seasons. That's tied for second most by a player in White Sox franchise history. The Orioles just took 3 of 4 from the Rays in Tampa. Series shifting to Baltimore on Friday. Pete Alonso up and out.
17: The 2-2. Alonso drives it deep left field. Forget about it. Into the Baltimore night and way out of here. Camden Yards erupts. 5-3 Baltimore. The amazing Alonso with number 30.
1: WBAL on the call. He is amazing. Alonso extending his hitting streak to a career-long 13 games. He has 30-plus homers in every season of his career, excluding 2020, since he entered the league in 2019. The only other player to do that, Kyle Schwarber. The Rays, meanwhile, falling to 4-7 against the Orioles this season, have been so good against the rest of the American League East. But Baltimore trying to hang around, Rays on top of the division. They fall in that one on Friday night. Padres and Twins, Ty France. Au revoir.
18: Here's the 0-1. France swings, launches it in the air. Deep to left center field. Larnick is back, looking up. This one, gonna go! Second deck against his old team. A two-run homer in the bottom of the first inning. And Ty France has put the Padres ahead 2-0 with career home run number 99.
1: 97-3, the fan on the call. France homering, drove in 3. Randy Vasquez matching his career long with 7 innings, allowing 2 runs and 2 hits. He struck out 3 and walked none. Padres holding on to the NL's 3rd wild card spot. The Twins dropping a game behind the Rangers in the race for the American League's 3rd wild card. Diamondbacks, meanwhile, all over the Reds. 9-0, big night for Jordan Lawler. 2-run homer. Second career game with multiple RBIs. Up next, half-hour headlines. 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
19: Hey, this is Rich Eisen. 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A 4-down season preview of the San Francisco 49ers, plus comedian Sam Morrill joins us in studio for some laughs. 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
5: All set for some Friday top sound. Start in Baltimore. Pete Alonso thought he had a homer down the line against the Yankees back on Wednesday. No doubt about this one against the Rays on WBAL.
6: The 2-2.
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6: Contreras waves the pitch. He is
8: far out. That is brilliant. Wild back. Wilson. On the Lansdown. Three-run homer. His 26th. He got him in a 3-1 Red Sox.
5: Number three. Starting the weekend with a couple walk-offs, Javier Sinoha, the hero in Miami on 104.3 WQAM.
6: Sinoha reaches for that, bounces it up the gut, and passes it down to the shortstop, Pena in the center. Javi, the hero! Augustine in from third base. Sinoha ties it with a single in the eighth, and he wins it with a single in the ninth. His first career walk-off.
5: Number two. In Chicago, Jake Rogers in the ninth on ESPN 1000.
9: The 0-1. Rogers with a high fly ball out in the left center. Robert back. It is gone! He's won it! That is a two-run homer! Jake Rogers! Now let's celebrate! Let's jump up and down! I love it!
5: Number one. And our top sound from Philly, 10th inning, Alec Bohm calling it a night on Sports Radio 94 WIP.
6: The 2-2. Swung on, hit deep, center field, towards the angled wall, going after it, Pereira, he will make the, no, he missed it. It's bounding on the track, Harper has scored, Sosa's around third, he's being waved home, the throw, it's not in time, it's over, Alec Bohm wins it, the Phillies walk it off.
5: Yeah, how about all those walk-offs? Dodgers over the Pirates, Mariners beating the Cubs, Rangers getting some help to walk off the Angels, and then those three that you heard, Sinoha, Rogers, and Bohm winning it. Great start to the weekend with a walk-off. Lots of exciting finishes across Major League Baseball. Let's get to the WNBA. Speaking of exciting finishes in Chicago, Sidney Taylor for the win.
10: Taylor with Burton on her. An excellent defender in Burton. Taylor going to size her up. Five to go in the game. Taylor stepping it back for the win. Sidney Taylor does it again.
5: That call coming from Ion. 73-70, the final. Sky over the Valkyries. Taylor Bucket helping Chicago survive losing a 21-point lead. They win their third straight, setting a season high. Second place Valkyries falling to 25-11, still a game ahead of Las Vegas and a game and a half in front of Indiana in a crowded playoff picture. The Lynx and the Mystics Minnesota has been hotter than anyone in the W. Olivia Miles continuing that trend.
11: Miles getting right down the floor for two.
12: Oh, she's just masterful at getting into the body.
11: Whoever's guarding her, flat out tough.
5: Yes, it is. Miles with the bucket. That call from Ion as well, scored 24. Natasha Howard adding 21 on 10 of 12 shooting. Lynx have won 16 of 17 of a 4.5-game lead on the Valkyries in the WNBA standings. Washington falling into seventh. They are half a game behind New York in the standings. One other final from Friday in the WNBA. The Tempo finally find a win. They take down the Fire in Vancouver, 82-79. Isabel Harrison had 25 points and 10 rebounds. The Tempo snapping a 12-game losing streak, winning for the first time since July 12th in Montreal. That was against the Liberty. The crowd at Rogers Arena getting to witness what felt like some history, a Tempo win. Fire now 15-21, 5.5 games behind the Wings for the eighth and final playoff spot in the W. Kiki Rice scoring a career-high tying 19. That's a wrap for us here on SportsCenter All Night. For producer Steve Risser, associate producer Michael Williams, I'm Nick DeLuca. Up next, Marty and McGee.
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5: Hello there. I'm Mark Robbins. In Baseball Friday, a couple of National League division leaders had their aces on the mound as they met in Milwaukee. Brewers hosting the Atlanta Braves. Jacob Mizorowski and the Brewers trying to eke one out.
6: Here's the pitch. And a called third strike. Through a cutter at 95. And he gets Baldwin looking for a second time. Six strikeouts for Jacob Mizorowski.
5: That call on 620 WTMJ Milwaukee. Brewers beat Chris Sale and Atlanta 2-1. The Miz now 13-5 with a 1.6 ERA. In Boston, Sonny Gray wins his American League leading 16th game of the season. Red Sox over San Francisco 6-4. Phillies get a 7-6 walk-off win over the Cardinals, and what do you know? That's our Saturday Major League game here on ESPN Radio. Cardinals and Phillies. Coverage begins 5:30 Eastern on ESPN Radio. NFL preseason action Friday in Denver. Bo Nix back at quarterback for the Broncos. First appearance since suffering the ankle injury in last season's playoffs.
7: Nix takes a snap, looks right, throws a wheel route. That's R.J. Harvey. Harvey goes up and makes the catch. Touchdown, Denver. 21-yard strike. Bo Nix to R.J. Harvey.
5: 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Nick 6 out of 9 for 79 yards passing. Green Bay does beat Denver 33-13. 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

0: matted. And so that's awesome, though. Like, I love it. I love every second of it. I'm so grateful for it. And, yeah, it's going to be an amazing fall. And one more self-serving comment here. Not only are McGee and I going to be heavily involved in Nation, but College Game Day as well.
1: Yeah.
0: And so I can't wait, man. Like, I've been sitting here thinking about what Baton Rouge is going to be like. And it's going to be at such a fever pitch that the only thing that I think I anticipate being at a greater fever pitch is Oxford, Mississippi, week three.
1: Yeah, and what do those two weekends have in common? It's
0: the lightning rod.
1: And I'm with you. I would love to do the show, that week one show in Lane Kiffin's office, because I'm pretty sure the team will be at the hotel. So I say we do the show in Lane Kiffin's office. We'll just go through his stuff.
0: I'm
1: just going to start digging through.
0: But he's going to be coming over to be on the game day set.
1: I kind of don't want him to. If we're going to be in his office, I want to go through his crap. I want to go through his stuff. I just want to start going through drawers. And I'm going to find everything. I'm going to find the golf ball from Tennessee. I'm going to find it all in there. All right, so we're just now getting started. Give us a call, 888-SAY-ESPN. We're going to hit a lot of topics this morning, and we want you to hit them with us. It is Marty and McGee on SEC Network, on ESPN Radio, and on the ESPN app.
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1: Plus now, one of our teammates at ESPN.com is going to join us to talk about his story about Kyle Busch and the impact that it has had on making dudes go to the doctor. Like it's a thing, right? I mean we just kind of I've been through this recently. Like you're gonna walk it off, and no, you need to go to the damn doctor. But the story's really good, and he's gonna join us, fellow Washington Post alumni, right? Although he worked there for years.
0: I was gonna say
1: nominated a few Pulitzers, and you were
0: his career slightly more distinguished. Yeah.
1: And Billy Wagner, Baseball Hall of Famer, is going to join us as well. Farum? Did he go to Farum College?
0: Hell yeah, he went to Farum College.
1: Panthers? Farum Panthers.
0: Yeah. Half of, so Farum's one of those, it's a little school in Southwest Virginia, and a lot of guys that are really good athletes where I grew up,
1: yeah,
0: that's where they go to college. Yeah. Bear, Emory and Henry, yeah, et cetera. And Billy, I mean, to go from Farum to the Hall of Fame,
1: yeah,
0: is just incredible. And I have some stories that some buddies of mine have told me. So Billy, again, is a few years older than us. I don't know. I think he's maybe 53 or something like that. He's a few years older than me. But I heard a story once from one of my great mentors growing up in Giles, who went to Farum, that there was a little kerfuffle one time, and you didn't want to mess with Billy if baseballs were around.
1: No, you did not. Yeah, Billy the Kid, I was looking to see. He
0: I think he's 53.
1: Yeah, 422 saves, 2.3 ERA, not bad. That's for a long career. Played for the Astros, Phillies, Mets, Red Sox, and of course, finished for the Braves. Seven-time All-Star. And then he was involved. I remember we were 13. In Houston, I know Houston retired his number. I went to a baseball game in Houston. I don't know if it's still Minute Maid Park, whatever it is. It was Enron Field for a minute. They got rid of that. When you go to Minute Maid Park now,
0: I didn't last very long.
1: Every now and then, you can still find like the Enron logo because they saw like cast iron, like in these seats.
0: Or that
1: like
0: funky Minute QB.
1: Yeah, and they got the train out there. But Billy Wagner was a legend. He's going to join us to talk about. To talk about all that. All right, I want to get to this caller here. By the way, y'all can call us 888-SAY-ESPN. Jeff in Wisconsin is on the line. Jeff, you got a question for Marty McGee?
12: Yes, I do. Good morning, gentlemen. Always a thrill. So, are you too familiar with the great pizza slice of 26 debate that ESPN Radio has been having over the last week?
1: No, because Marty was on airplanes and I was working on something. Tell what's the question?
12: Of course. Okay, so the big debate is, if there's one slice of pizza left and you cut it in half, is that two halves of one slice, or does it now morph into two separate slices? I contend the latter. Because I think the first time you cut through a pie, it becomes two slices. You cut it again, it becomes four. I think that's infinite. I don't think that ever stops. I'm curious of your opinions. I thought it might be a fun way to start the show. Love you guys. Have a great weekend.
1: Yeah, this feels like this definitely has Mike Gold Jr.'s fingerprints on it.
0: You know what it feels like? It's like an SAT question.
1: Yeah.
0: Like it's messing with your brain. I mean, I get the way I look at it is, on its surface, is it becomes two pieces. Now, I think volume at least has to weigh into the equation in some capacity, because
1: right,
0: if you're talking about a little old slice like this big that you cut in.
1: It's just two little.
0: That's just two little slivers.
1: Yeah, that's not even a slice. That's like a taste.
0: Yeah.
1: Yeah.
0: That's like a hors d'oeuvre.
1: Well, and I'll say this: I think context matters, as you always say. Context matters because, in a weird way, to me, if it's just one piece, like you one piece on a plate, and you cut that in half, now it's one piece split. But I feel like if it's the pizza and you got the pizza cutter, like the whole thing.
0: Like it's in a box still.
1: And you choose to cut it as thinner pieces or whatever. Or if there's one piece, I don't know, for whatever reason, it feels like if it's still in the box and you're serving it up, like that context matters to me. I don't know why. Or if you're taking one piece of pizza with a knife in the hallway,
0: see,
1: cutting it in half, to me that's like.
0: All right. So if you look at it contextually, let's say it's a hamburger.
1: Right.
0: If you cut a hamburger in half, it ain't two hamburgers.
1: Not two hamburgers, half hamburger.
0: It's two halves of the same hamburger.
1: Right.
0: So what separates pizza?
1: Yeah, I see. I'm now,
0: from the burger.
1: If it was a piece of cake and you cut it in half, it's just two halves of a piece of cake. Okay. Yeah. All right. We just solved that. Y'all are welcome.
0: Did we? I might be more confused than I was when Jeff was explaining it.
1: Oh. I say if you cut it in half, you cut it in halves. Once the piece slice leaves the box, it's now one slice of pizza. And if you cut it in half, it's two halves. For whatever reason, the box is a thing for me.
0: Well, yeah, I agree. Once it makes its way to the plate, it is plated, prepared to serve.
1: But like when you go to like a classic New York pizza joint. Like you probably had at the Shore all summer.
0: Mac and Manco.
1: Right, but when you buy the one big piece of pizza, if you cut that in half, that's not two pieces of pizza to me. Even if it's to me, that's.
0: I don't know. I would disagree there, just because again, that's why I say volume has to be a part of the conversation. Because if it's a Manco and Manco piece of pizza, these things are massive. Slices of pizza.
1: Yeah.
0: So you cut it in half and it's still got a lot of pizza.
1: But if it came from the Pizza Hut and it's just a regular wedge and you cut that half, I feel like two halves. Okay. All right. I don't know that I ever thought about this once in my life.
0: I would love to know how did this even become a topic of conversation?
1: This feels, and I don't know this again. I listen to ESPN Radio all the time. And I love the new daily lineup. But I'm telling you, this week I haven't listened to it hardly at all. But this, without any background information whatsoever, this feels like this. Mike Golic Jr. is back at the company. This feels like any food. No offense, Gojo. Any food-based debate, I'm assuming, ran over the desk of Mike Golic Jr. at some point. Because I feel like most of the most intense conversations I've had about food at ESPN, he was usually involved.
0: What is the best pizza?
1: I like a New York slice. Like I like a Joe's, whatever. I like a New York slice. You got to fold and eat.
0: Yeah, me too.
1: Yeah. I'm not going to get into chains because that just starts a whole thing. And deep dish is great, but I don't have 2 hours away to get a damn
0: piece
1: of pizza.
0: Eating a pie, like a real pie, like a rhubarb pie.
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6: Fifth, Lara will score. Curry will turn second on his way to third. Contreras with an RBI single and the Brewers strike first. It is 1-0 Milwaukee.
7: You went 4-for-4, that call on 620 WTMJ. Milwaukee Brewers knock off Atlanta 2-1. Meanwhile, in Boston, Wilson Contreras continues to smash for the Sox.
8: Contreras waves the pitch. He is
9: far gone. Ben driven. Wild Bill Wilson. On the Lansdowne. Three-run homer. His 26th. He got him in a 3-1 Red Sox.
7: Oh, they're losing their minds on WEEI 93.7 in Boston. Red Sox beat the Giants 6-4. Other games, White Sox over the Mets 6-4. That was a walk-off win. Yankees beat the Blue Jays 3-1. Dodgers walk it off over Pittsburgh 5-4 in L.A. And the Phillies, in their seventh straight, beating the Cardinals 7-6. That's our Saturday Major League broadcast here on ESPN Radio. St. Louis and Philadelphia, 5:30 Eastern is when our coverage begins. Wyndham Clark has a one-shot lead after two rounds of the BMW Championship in St. Louis. It's the second round of the FedEx Cup playoffs.
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3: 30 Eastern on ESPN Radio and the ESPN app. Thanks to Robert Klimko for joining us. Speaking of baseball, Billy Wagner, Baseball Hall of Famer, is going to join us at the top of the hour. And, yeah, my dad checked in. The great Jerry McGee, somewhat a Ferrum. Jim Grobe is in the Ferrum Hall of Fame.
4: Didn't know that.
3: I knew. That's why we love Pops. And then Bill Booker, who was dad's he and Dad were on the same crew in the ACC and the Big East forever as officials. And he was the former baseball coach at Lynchburg High School.
4: Lynchburg High School?
3: Yep.
4: I don't know about Lynchburg High School.
3: He taught...
4: I know about E.C. Glass.
3: He coached baseball. I had a high school in Lynchburg. I'm not going to even try to pretend like I know.
4: Yeah,
3: he was a baseball coach and teacher and one of the great
4: Liberty
3: of all time.
4: Liberty High School, E.C. Glass. I think Amherst was Amherst County. I don't think that was in Lynchburg. I don't even know if Lynchburg's in Amherst County.
3: Did you cover high school football?
4: Hell yeah. It was awesome.
3: Now, you keep your own stats?
4: Dude.
3: Sitting in the stands.
4: If you can cover high school football by yourself, you can cover any sport, period.
3: Yeah.
4: I had my own hieroglyphics.
3: Because
4: you have to do your own play-by-play.
3: Right.
4: And the great Ray Cox, my mentor at the Roanoke Times and World News, taught me you buy a yellow legal pad,
3: right,
4: and you stripe a line right down the middle vertically on it, and then you start charting plays.
3: Keep your own stats.
4: Exactly. And while all my buddies at Radford were raising cane and partying on Friday nights, I was covering, Glenver against...
3: Glenver.
4: Yeah. I was covering...
3: Are they from Glendale?
4: Glenver
3: no.
4: Against,
3: are they from Denver? No. Where are they from? They're from Glenver?
4: James River.
3: Glenver sounds made up. Like, Glenver sounds like a high school, like on a TV show.
4: Brandon Simonis.
3: Sun Valley, Anson County. So on my Twitter, I keep this as my banner, the story I wrote. You have to hand it to the cheerleaders of Sun Valley High. Despite the cold and despite what was happening behind them on the field, they smiled and danced and cheered on. And I said, meanwhile, their beloved Spartans were locked in the classic David and Goliath game with the Bearcats of Anson County. Only this time, David apparently left his slingshot back at the house.
4: That's actually not bad.
3: 63-0, Anson won that game. Yeah, my whole thing was the cheerleaders. Like I would say, Anson scores again, and the cheerleaders are like, what's that? Give me that. Like I was just writing it, because I'm on the visitor side taking notes. And I'm like,
4: did you stand on the field or sit in the press box?
3: I sat on the top row of the grandstand on the visitor side because I could sit there by myself. There was no press box at Sun Valley.
4: The only game I ever remember doing in a press box was the state playoffs in Stanton, Virginia.
3: Come on.
4: And Thomas Jones ran for like 345 yards.
3: And you in the press box.
4: Yes.
3: Eating popcorn.
4: Yes, sir.
3: Going, man, I made it.
4: Maybe a Mountain Dew or two, some sheet cake.
3: Left a slingshot back
4: in
3: the house.
4: Devil dog with some chili.
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17: 13th of the season, 2-1 the final again, and now the Miz with an ERA of 1.68. Meanwhile, in the National League West, the Dodgers seem to be coming out of their slump.
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17: Line drive left field, and this game is over. Tommy Edman with a walk-off line drive single to left, and the Dodgers win it 5-4. The call from AM 570 LA Sports is the Dodgers win their fourth in a row. And on the schedule today, the 7:30 Eastern, we've got, or 5:30 Eastern, I should say, it's the Phillies and the Cardinals from Philadelphia right here on ESPN Radio. Meanwhile, on the NFL preseason schedule, week two continues, and 7:30 Eastern, we got a game on ESPN Unlimited. It's Kansas City against the Buccaneers, that one in Tampa Bay. Wyndham Clark with a one-shot lead after two rounds of the BMW Championship in St. Louis. Of course, that is the second round of the FedEx Cup playoffs. You can catch the action on ESPN Plus and the ESPN app.
19: Hey, it's Evan Cohen. Coming up Monday, Titans quarterback Cam Ward is going into his second season as a starter. 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We'll answer that on Unsportsmanlike to Sam Eastern right here on ESPN Radio, ESPN2, and ESPNU.

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8: This is SportsCenter. Hello there. I'm Mark Robbins. In Major League Baseball, a couple of Northeast teams starting to get hot. One, the Yankees in the AL East.
9: High drive, right field. Fair ball, it's gone. It is fair. A home run. He called it fair. A two-run shot for Spencer Jones, and they already want to challenge it.
8: Didn't matter. The call was good from the Yes Network. Yankees over Toronto 3-1. That is five straight wins for New York. In the National League, the Phillies take a seventh straight, walking it off against the Cardinals 7-6. That's our Saturday Major League broadcast here on ESPN Radio. Cardinals and Phillies with coverage beginning at 5:30 p.m. Eastern. Week two of the NFL preseason, Jordan Love played just one series for the Packers against the Broncos. One was enough.
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8: 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Jordan Love goes 5-for-7 with a TD toss and 56 yards passing. 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And the WNBA on Friday, Minnesota, 10-point win over Washington.
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0: like a, you know, I looked like a little leaguer playing with this guy. And he hit a home run that was just, he crushed it. And then the next time I faced him, the next at bat, hit a ball that happened to hit off the granite behind the fence and bounced back, but it was so far the umpires couldn't see that it was a home run. And so the ball bounced back in. Our outfielder throws it to my cousin Jeff Lammy, and Jeff Lammy throws the ball to home and tags him out home. That's the only reason why that wasn't two home runs. But to this day, I think about Garnett. Yeah.
1: Oh yeah. No, there's always one. There's always the one guy, and you're just like, oh well, I got it. I could strike out Barry Bonds. That guy hit two off of me.
0: Right? Oh yeah, oh yeah, oh yeah. I still keep up with him on Facebook, so it's still fun.
2: The statue for Billy and Taz will be dedicated in mid-October. Congratulations, my friend. Look, I got to ask one more thing. We were talking about this right off the top of the show, and we got to giggling because we're talking about how those rivals or those other schools in your area growing up, there was like the one school where every dude looked like they were 42 years old, ripping lung darts, and just got off third shift down at the Celanese. And what the hell was in the water in Tazewell? Because we did not. I went to Giles High School. You know this.
0: Oh yes.
2: Y'all were not in our league or district, but it felt like we always had a preseason football scrimmage against Tazewell. And these guys would come out of the locker room looking like, I mean, full beard.
1: Well, like the Packers.
2: Meaner than hell.
1: Yeah. Yeah.
2: Every one of them. What is in the water?
0: Well, I tell you, when I first got to Tazewell, I rolled out there and you had Robert Viney. You had, our offensive line was like 300 pounds. And I mean, they're sick. They're monsters. I mean, I wasn't coming up to their butts. And I mean, I'm a quarterback trying to take snaps. And, you know, I'm getting head jerked every time I snap, I get the ball snapped to me. So, yeah, the guys were, I mean, Jesse Davis was 6'3". I mean, these guys were above the norm. And I mean, I didn't have facial hair until I was 30, and these guys have got facial hair.
2: That's what I said.
0: 17 years old.
2: I mean, Grundy,
0: like, we would go to Grundy, and I mean, you know, and I felt like I had to call him sir when I was sitting there. Yes, sir. Thank you for hitting me. Yes, sir. Thank you. So, I mean, there was, you know, it was a fun experience, but, you know, it is crazy when you see these kids, you know, or men back then, and you're like looking way up. And I mean, I'm 5'6" in high school looking at these 6'5" guys and going, holy God.
2: All of the Coalfield towns.
1: Yeah, that's it.
2: You said it. All right. Grundy, Covington, Hayside. All of these little coal towns. They were all like, they just got out of mines. And now they're
0: right out of mind.
2: Quarterback power on Friday night.
1: Yeah, I told Marty, you play against guys in South Carolina, like you just came back from Vietnam, and it's like, you know, and it's like, and they're like 11th grade.
0: Oh yeah, and you know what would be amazing is like you walk into these towns and the towns roll up. I mean, you go to Tazewell, you got 20,000 people sitting there watching the game. You go to Grundy, that whole town's rolled up. You go to Lebanon, you go to all these places. And listen, that was the biggest event. And that's why football. And, you know, I grew up wanting to be a football player. And so I go to Farron to play football. But that was, you're talking about Friday Night Lights. I mean, the city rolled up and, you know, it was fun. And, I mean, everybody wanted to be a football player.
1: Yeah, that's the best.
2: See, I'm not alone in this. I've never graduated, Billy. I'm 50 years old.
1: Yeah,
2: and Buddy Garrity.
1: No, we're Buddy
2: with
1: Garrity.
2: With my state championship ring.
1: Uncle Rico. Yeah, we're never as good as we were then. But you, sir, are pretty good. Hall of Famer. Thank you so much for the time this morning.
0: Oh, well, thank you, guys. It's been a pleasure.
1: Yes, sir. There you go. Billy Wagner Park.
2: Absolute icon. Although, I mean, through in the game of baseball now, but where I grew up, there is not enough superlatives for what that guy is. And it goes back to what he was saying there about the statue that his hometown is dedicating to him in mid-October. It is like we had Mike Williams. Mike Williams went to Giles High School. When Mike Williams got to the big leagues with the Pittsburgh Pirates and the Philadelphia Phillies, it was incomprehensible.
1: We used to say with the baseball encyclopedia, right? And what we would say at my house, my dad, my brother, and I was like, a friend. We would know a guy that would get his first at bat. We're like, he's in the book. You just want to be in the book because one at bat, right? One pitch thrown gets you in the book. You just want to be in the book. And Billy Wagner isn't just in the book. He's in the Hall of Fame
2: book.
1: He's on
2: the cover of the book.
1: There you go. It's Marty McGee on ESPN Radio, the ESPN app, and the SEC Network.
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2: Kenny's the man, dude. 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
2: Look how bad my posture is.
19: Yeah, whatever. Man.
2: Terrible.
19: All right, so this is only our second time in these chairs. We're still getting used to them. And they're roomy.
2: Yeah, they're sweet.
19: So Juice, producer Juice, was producing the show last week. He sent me a picture, like a screen grab of me during the show. And at one point, I had both my feet up on the thing. And I was he goes, you've never been more comfortable. I said, yeah, that's a fact. By the way, Billy, how great was Billy Wagner?
2: Just fantastic. You think about the grain of sand that you are as a player, as an athlete, that are enshrined into the Hall of Fame in your respective sport or discipline. And it, again, coming from where we come from, it's astounding to be one of the greatest of all time.
1: Yeah.
2: And to have the opportunity to influence people the way he has. And it's, I think it's a universal truth that all of us appreciate people that never forget where they came from, people that champion those roots. And I say all the time about my own journey, no matter where my branches may extend, I'm forever rooted in Appalachia. And I mean it, because those sensibilities that I learned from my parents, from my church, from my buddies and their parents. I mean, the thing about growing up when we did, everybody parented each other's kids. Like, if you got out of line at Bones' house, you got talking to.
1: Right.
2: If you got out of line at Bear's house, you got a talking to.
1: Yep.
2: And then your coaches, I mean, we'd get ear holes.
1: Yeah. Well, I always say, right, in Carlos Creek, North Carolina, Carlos Creek Baptist Church, I have one grandma, but the reality is I had about nine.
2: Mm-hmm.
1: And I remember, I can see in my mind that row right there of all of them, my grandma and all her cronies all sitting on that aisle, and I sat there with them when I was in town. And in the summertime, you know, my dad talks about all the time, but Robertdale, North Carolina, he was raised by every family on that street, because that's just how it was. And wasn't even born left-handed, but figured it out. And the quote I've seen from Billy Wagner before is, yeah, I can throw left-handed, but if I used a fork, I'd poke myself in the eye. But by God, he figured it out and pitched his way to Cooperstown and was sitting up on that stage. That's why I wanted to ask him about it. So there you go. Hey, y'all are Hall of Famers. Join us, 888-SAY-ESPN. It's Marty McGee.
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9: That's Sean Payton, Denver's head coach. 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The Phillies get a walk-off win over the Cardinals, 7-6. That is seven straight for Philadelphia. Those teams will do battle on ESPN Radio a little later on today. 5:30 Eastern is when our coverage begins. Wyndham Clark has a one-shot lead after two rounds of the BMW Championship in St. Louis. Of course, it's the second round of the FedEx Cup playoffs. 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
10: Hey, this is Rich Eisen. 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We'll get you caught up. 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

0: 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I want to thank Robert Klimko for joining us. His fantastic story about Kyle Busch is on ESPN.com right now. Billy Wagner, Baseball Hall of Famer. And I learned today, how do you say the name of his hometown?
1: Tazewell.
0: Tazewell, not Tazewell, which is exactly how I would have said it. And it probably like have said it before.
1: Some people there might need to be tased.
0: It's, well, you know what? And speaking of which, it's time for Hillbilly Headlines.
2: Hey, y'all, this is Coach O. Since these two jokers, Marty and McGee, won't let me in their pickup truck, I'm going to have to do the next best thing. That's right. It's time for Hillbilly Headlines. Go Tigers.
0: All right, here's one we can relate to, I think. Let's take it on down to Florida, Cocoa Beach. Florida man caught speeding, claimed he was rushing to the Bucky's bathroom. Florida man was arrested for speeding on I-95 in Cocoa. His explanation, he was trying to make it to Bucky's to use the restroom, the county sheriff said. A 30-year-old man was pulled over to a traffic stop in Cocoa. Oh, no, wait a minute. Measured him going 117 in the 70. Around 2:45 p.m. August 8th.
1: He was in the loud pedal.
0: Yeah, he was arrested for excessive speeding. He claimed he was trying to get to the Bucky's bathroom. The nearest Bucky's location was roughly 61 miles away in Daytona Beach.
1: Man, he was...
0: The sheriff's office said that, the quote is, the bathrooms at Bucky's are exceptionally clean. However, you should probably be a little closer than 60 miles from your restroom destination when using it as an excuse for speeding. Plus, I'll say this about Bucky's. It is difficult to get to the bathrooms. Once you get there, they're awesome, but it is a walk. And so that dude was not going to make it anyway. But I'm not going to lie. I've sped many times because I'm like, you and I have had deals where we're trying to get to the airport after Marty and McGee on the fall, but we've had six cups of coffee each, and we look at each other like, are we going to miss this flight or we're going to wet our britches?
1: We've come real close. Some malfunctions.
0: Yeah. What you got there?
1: An amateur golfer has resigned from his membership at a St. Louis area club after admitting to a now viral cheating scandal in which he faked a hole-in-one.
0: Oh, what? Whoa!
1: Zach Holland, a former collegiate golfer who now reportedly has a 2 handicap, told ESPN Radio St. Louis that he placed his golf ball in the cup at the par 3 fourth hole before the start of a membership event at Wing Haven Country Club.
0: Come on, man.
1: Located in O'Fallon, Missouri. Quote, you do something as dumb as I did, there are consequences for that, Holland said Friday during interview with The Morning After on 101 ESPN St. Louis.
0: Oh.
1: Holland told ESPN Radio he completed the first 3 holes with his group before telling his playing partners he needed to make a personal cell phone call, allegedly regarding his mortally ill grandfather. Mortally ill grandmother. While they played the fourth hole. 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
0: thanks
1: meet them later on the green.
0: Y'all.
1: When he reunited with the group, he told
0: that's
1: his partners he fanned his tee shot, didn't see where the ball ended up, and faked a hole in one.
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11: 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I'm Aaron Goldhammer. 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My guy Eddie Spaghetti is on X, on Twitter.
12: Okay.
11: I'm at Hammer Nation 19. You're at E. Goldie 80. He says E. Goldie is 1,000% right, Hammer. You got to get the kids something if it's their first game. It's all about the memory. It's all about the experience, Ham Man. And so to make the memory special, both kids need a souvenir of some kind.
12: Yeah, man, that's the rule. And again, if you could do it, okay? And like I said, I ain't in your pockets, but I know you could do it because I know my pockets, all right?
11: Well,
12: and
11: okay.
12: I could do it.
11: So what is the – because I like giving them one concession thing. I'm also going to make a real rule, one souvenir up to a certain amount of money, because you got to teach these kids finances when you have the opportunity.
12: No, not now. You can teach them when they get – when they become teenagers.
11: I'd like to get something that they could wear. You know how fast kids grow. I'd like to get them something that they could have. Like if Stella wants a headband or something, like that's perfect.
12: Right.
13: Because then she could wear it now. She could wear it when she's 12. This is my daughter.
12: Because her head's not going to get too big for her head.
13: There you go.
12: Right.
13: I'm looking for something that I could apply beyond just for the next 5 months here.
12: Yeah, you just, man, you got to charge it to the game, right? Like, hey, if they want a jersey, you get them a jersey. And when it's when they grow out of it, I don't know, put it in the rafters of their room. You know what I'm saying? Put it in
13: the
12: frame.
13: Ceiling?
12: Yeah, yeah.
13: Guys, you know. I need advice beyond just Emmett here. For
12: right.
13: How to handle
12: he's like, Emmett's just telling me to spend money.
13: First professional sporting event with the kids. No, I need different perspectives to try to figure out the right way to handle this. The food, the stuff.
12: Okay, here, I got another one.
13: What if they want to watch like a show on their phone?
12: Oh,
13: like,
12: God,
13: are you watching Bluey on Disney Plus sitting in the stands? Like,
12: God,
13: I don't want to do that.
12: No. You got to watch the game. The other thing, and I'm not worried about this with you because I know you're responsible. Don't get drunk.
13: I'm not doing that.
12: If you're going with your homies, then live it up, do your thing. When you take your kids somewhere, don't get drunk. I'm not saying don't have a beer, but don't get obliterated when you're with your kids.
13: I think one is the limit. And then the biggest question of all that we need help with, again, at 888-SAY-ESPN, when can we leave? Because this is a preseason game. And, Emmett, I'm sorry. God bless Dylan Gabriel and his family.
12: Mm-hmm.
13: I don't want to sit there and watch Dylan Gabriel while my kids are complaining. Like, I don't need to do that. I feel like there's a point at which, because it's preseason football, that we can get our butts up out of those seats and get back to the car and get everybody back home for some dinner.
12: So this is how I do. I did this last week, and I wasn't at the game, but just watching the game. And I mean no shade to Dylan Gabriel when I say this, but I'm watching until he throws an interception.
13: Okay.
12: So he'll play in the fourth quarter. He'll get the fourth quarter. And I'm locked in as long as he's completing passes. Soon as he throws an interception, I'm out.
13: Off. It's all.
12: I'm out. Okay. Yeah, I'm done.
13: 888-SAY-ESPN, the number, 888-729-3776. Clint Kubiak has seen some impressive things, Emmett, I think, from Fernando Mendoza so far in Vegas. But he has not seen enough to name him the quarterback. He has seen enough, however, to not name Kirk Cousins definitely the opening day starter. Is there or is there not a Vegas quarterback competition happening right now?
12: It sounds like there is, but I'd be very hesitant. I didn't get to watch all of the game on Thursday night. I watched most of it. And my takeaway when Mendoza was in there is they can't protect him. He's the number one overall pick, and he was under a lot of pressure. So I'd be very, very careful with starting Mendoza just because I don't want to see him get hurt if I were the Raiders. It's too high valuable of an asset to put him in harm's way because I was worried if he was going to make it out of the preseason game on Thursday.
13: Yeah, that's part of it. You want to try to build confidence. Emmett, I'm worried that Cousins is going to get hurt early now anyway and that you're going to be into the Mendoza era before. What do you think the ideal plan is here for the Raiders? At what point? Because they want Mendoza, I think, to start some games as a rookie.
12: Yeah, I think they play. I think the plan is to play Kirk until he gets hurt. You know, because to your point, it's probably going to happen.
13: They start 1-8. Like it's going to be Mendoza time. No,
12: well, sure.
13: At some point, like you
12: sure.
13: Gotta,
12: yeah, second half of the season or injury, whichever comes first.
13: I think that. Here's my theory on this situation. You pick it up or shoot it down. You work with Q Myers all the time, who hosts game night on ESPN Radio, and he knows the Raiders as well as anybody. Evan, I think Tom Brady wants Mendoza to sit. And I think that he has say in this decision.
12: Mm-hmm.
13: And I think he wants him to sit because he's convinced that that's going to help him when, in my view, like, if the guy's the right quarterback, you can play him early, he'll get better, he'll take his lumps, and he'll improve. Or you can sit him, and he'll also – I don't know that there's, like, a perfect way for this to go. All the old-timers like to say, back in my day, we never let a young quarterback play. Like, okay, in my day, I've seen Stroud and Jaden Daniels lead their teams to the playoffs as rookies, and if I was a Raider fan, that's what I would want.
12: Yeah, and I think we could even find some quarterbacks that we saw just their – career go in the toilet because they started before they were ready and then they got kind of gun shy because they got hit a lot and then they got injured and then their confidence was gone. So you can mess a quarterback up by playing them too early. It is possible.
13: Can you mess him up by not playing him early enough, or is definitely sitting safe.
12: No. Yeah, I think sitting is as safe as it comes, because you still get to practice every day. And, yeah, it's not a game, but you still get to become more of a professional and deal with that type of stuff. I don't think it hurts you at all. But, you know, when you play a guy, there's pluses and minuses about that.
13: Yeah. I am at once something fun to watch, and I think watching the number one pick play is fun.
12: Yeah, you're being selfish.
13: Yeah,
12: right.
13: So I want the Raiders to play Mendoza as soon as possible.
12: Right.
13: And I think the Raiders have been waiting for a franchise quarterback since Rich Gannon in Standard Def. So, like, no offense to the Carr family, but, like, you know, I think if I was them, I would want to see Mendoza play, too.
12: Standard Def just hit me. At first, I was like, what? And then it was like, oh, or before 1080p, right?
13: Yeah. Oh, yeah. Joe in Columbus has 30 seconds to convince me to not bring my kids to the game today. Browns, Bills at Huntington Bank Field in Cleveland. Go ahead, Joe.
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12: Joe. I mean, hey, he has a point, because Lord knows my father did it to me, and I ain't been right ever since.
13: 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Right? 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
1: Gambler's Bonus hits again. 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
22: Brewers and Jacob Mizorowski beat the Braves and Chris Sale 2-1. Milwaukee now at 80-49. Phillies won their seventh in a row, walking off St. Louis 7-6. Game two of that weekend series set for right here on ESPN Radio. The coverage beginning at 5:30 Eastern. NFL preseason play: the Jets shutting out Pittsburgh 17-0. Steelers quarterback Will Howard says he's got to shrug off those two interceptions he threw last night.
24: Play quarterback in the NFL, you're going to throw interceptions. I played quarterback my whole life, and I've thrown a lot of interceptions. It comes with the game, and I feel like I've been through enough and seen enough that getting down after one pick isn't going to help anything. And it's all about how you come back, and obviously you don't want to have a second one, but you got to come back after that.
22: That is Steelers quarterback Will Howard. Wyndham Clark with a one-shot lead after two rounds of the BMW Championship in St. Louis, the second event of the FedEx Cup playoffs. You can catch the action right now of round three on ESPN Plus and on the ESPN app.
25: Hey, it's Evan Cohen. Coming up Monday, Titans quarterback Cam Ward is going into his second season as a starter. So how much pressure is on him to take a big leap forward? And will he actually be able to do it? We'll answer that on Unsportsmanlike to Sam Eastern right here on ESPN Radio, ESPN2, and ESPNU.

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12: Premier League, and Aaron, I'm actually very interested because you know soccer took over America with the World Cup.
13: Yeah.
12: And everybody just loves soccer so much. And I heard so many folks like, I'm in. I'm picking a team in the Premier League. I want to know how many people actually followed through. Because, you know, I've been a fan for about 6 years now. I've been a big fan of Tottenham Hotspur in the Premier League. So I'm locked in today right now, Everton up 2-0 on Crystal Palace. Like, I'm fired up watching all of this. Is there anybody that actually stuck with it in or is watching today?
13: Like, now is committed to the – well, there's one story that I think is worth us addressing very briefly, and that is that some team called Hull City –
12: yeah.
13: Now, they just got promoted, is my understanding, correct? They were playing
12: exactly.
13: in, folks, they were playing in AAA and just got called up to the majors.
12: Yeah.
13: And their first game in the major leagues was against Manchester United. So, you know, their payroll, you know, Hull City doesn't pay, their whole team might be one guy.
12: The amount of money that United's players make is probably how much Hull City is valued at as a club.
13: Right.
12: You know, it's like that.
13: Emmett, Hull City 2, Manchester United 0 at Manchester United. It can you imagine the Man U post-game show right now? It's got to be going nuts.
12: It's on fire. I'm sure it is. And that's one of the things. That's why it makes it so cool. Imagine if the Akron Rubber Ducks beat the Yankees on opening day in Major League Baseball.
13: Right.
12: That's
13: and
12: basically
13: ESPN,
12: what happened.
13: On ESPN New York, they were on 880. They were just like, let's go to the phone. Oh, my goodness. 888-SAY-ESPN, 888-729-3776. We are presented by Progressive Insurance. One of the preseason games today is Bills and Browns, where Emmett and I are in Cleveland. I'm taking my family. It's their first football game ever. Joey is in California, and he joins us on ESPN Radio. What's up, Joe?
10: Hey, morning, guys. I know morning. I have to come in hot because otherwise I'll get cut off.
12: Yeah, Aaron doesn't play around.
13: I gave Allen in Wisconsin a couple of tries, but it wasn't taking, and so I thought for the better of everybody, we would just move on.
10: Right on. I grew up in Centerville, Ohio, which is close to Dayton, which is just north of Cincinnati.
13: Yes, of course, Emmett and I know Centerville. We have many friends in Centerville, yes.
10: Oh, yeah, it used to be a small town, and now it's all grown together. But my father took my older brother and myself to a game. It was probably 1965. I was 6 years old.
13: Mm-hmm.
10: And we drove down to Crosley Field, and it seemed like it took an eternity to get there, but it's probably a half-hour drive or something like that.
13: Right.
10: And we watched the Reds play at old Crosley Field, and I remember it fairly vividly. You know, there were guys on the team then, Tommy Helms, Lee May.
13: Sure.
10: Veda Penson, for goodness sake.
13: No Pete Rose yet.
10: No, Pete Rose was there. Yeah.
13: Okay. Wow. All right. There you go.
10: I remember Lee May and Pete, of course, before Johnny Bench started on the team.
13: Jeez.
10: But it was just a great little ballpark. I think it was one of the smallest, maybe, in the National League.
13: Oh, I think
12: and
13: for sure.
12: Sure,
13: you know,
12: it was.
13: What's funny about that is that then they built, you know, all these giant, you know, multi-purpose stadiums,
12: mm-hmm.
13: like the one in Cincinnati. And then everybody realized those were the worst decisions that sports contractors could ever make. We had one in Cleveland that you grew up with, Municipal Stadium.
12: Yeah.
13: Like, oh, my God.
12: 80,000 seats for a baseball game. It was terrible.
13: Yeah. And look, I don't know that I need public money going to build every stadium, but I think the idea of playing baseball and football in the same multi-purpose ballpark, I'm glad we don't do that anymore. 888-SAY-ESPN, 888-729-3776. Josh is in Ohio. He's got advice for me taking my family to the ballpark today. What's up, Josh?
14: Hey, what's going on, guys? First off, give you guys props on Smoking Joe's call there because I was cringing the whole time waiting for that one to get over. But thank you for giving this time. For me, it's pretty simple, man. I raised four boys. I'm in the middle of raising four boys from college to elementary school. And if you have ideas of grandeur at these games and taking your family and having it magical, it can go awry really quick. Okay. My advice to you, buy them stuff, brother. Buy them stuff.
12: Yeah.
14: I'm not about buying love. I don't make enough money to buy four boys love. But you want to make it magical, get them some good snacks, get them a couple souvenirs, give them what they love there a little bit, but not go overboard. You know, don't go crazy.
13: Well,
14: but give them their attention.
13: You'll
14: have a good time.
13: Thank you for breaking this down for me. But there is a line that I don't want to cross. Because I'm okay with my kids being a little spoiled. I just don't want them to be. So that's where I thought one thing at the store. You know what I mean? At the whatever you call it, the team shop.
12: Mm-hmm.
13: Right? Like one thing each. And then I'm drawing a line. Is one thing appropriate? The one thing rule?
12: Sure. It depends on the one thing. Like, if you get them something that's like $10, like, okay, then another thing that's $10 probably won't, you know, break the budget.
13: Okay.
12: Now, if the one thing is a jersey or if it's a hat, and you know, that has to be $50, you know, the stuff is expensive, then I'm with the one thing. So it just depends on how much the stuff
13: costs. I'm going to set a maximum of $50 a kid.
12: Per kid?
13: Yeah.
15: What about, like, food and snack? Like, what do they want, cotton candy?
13: No. I'm thinking about setting a $50 maximum on
12: every day
13: for every.
12: Oh,
13: yeah, if you want to spend $50 on something at the team shop, you
12: then
13: don't.
12: They
13: got to
12: be thirsty.
13: If you want to, yeah, no, Emmett. I'm teaching finance to the children and also getting them the experience of going to the game.
12: That's not fun. All right, listen, they're kids. They'll learn about finance. They have plenty of time to balance a checkbook. Like, they got time to do that. Let them be
13: kids
12: a little.
13: It's not fun for me to say, here's $50. I would have gone crazy. If you don't want to buy anything, just take $50.
12: Right.
13: The wheel of topics is coming. I'm Aaron Goldhammer. He's Emmett Golden. This is ESPN Radio and the ESPN app.
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0: receivers. Mm-hmm. And Sam, I've seen a lot of bad players throughout my years. So it's easy to identify somebody that's really good.
1: Yep.
0: And Casey Concepcion and Denzel Boston are the real deal. They got to find a guy to get them the ball. If they do that, they'll be fine.
1: Those two, and what those two guys did in their college careers, you know, even going back to NC State with Casey and Boston, obviously out west, they were all great with yak. Like they can do some of the hard work for you, man. It's just about getting them the ball. But they got wiggled to them, and that could be exciting if they can somehow find the ball in space. And you're right, considering how low the bar has been for competent quarterback play the last couple of years in that city. Watson's been away for a long time, but he operates the system probably a little bit better than Sanders does right now.
0: He's Sam Ravage. I'm Emmett Golden. This is Hammer and Emmett on ESPN Radio. Coming up next, do college programs actually want to sign players who didn't make it in the NFL? We'll discuss that straight ahead on ESPN Radio and the ESPN app.
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0: or pass. That's pretty clear. But I do think he can contribute either to the Giants or somebody else. I believe he wants it to be with the Giants. But, you know, it's going to be tight whether he fits on the roster as we move forward here.
1: Well, Jordan, great stuff, man. We appreciate you spending some time with us today.
0: You got it, guys. Have a great day. Enjoy all the preseason football.
1: There he is. He's Jordan Rinon. He covers the Giants for ESPN. How about this? We started the show, Sam, talking about Aaron taking his kids to their first Browns game.
2: Right.
1: Well, it is pouring rain here in Cleveland. The Buffalo Bills are on their first drive, and lightning has occurred. They are now in a delay. Right halfway through the first drive of the game, lightning didn't strike the field. I don't want anybody to think that happened. But, you know, if you see lightning, they have to pause the game. So they will now be in a delay of at least 30 minutes. What a memorable experience for the Gold Hammer.
2: No doubt. Hey, that's the real experience, though, there, Andrew, right? You wanted the real experience. You got it. You got delays. You got rain, wind. You know, oftentimes it's not always enjoyable going to these sporting events. It's not the best. Sometimes the TV's good too.
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1: 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I'm Emmett Golden. It's Hammer and Emmett on ESPN Radio. And coming up next, Giancarlo Stanton did what? 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

0: to this point, you know, even though Kyler Murray is getting the starting job, do you know that Kyler Murray for sure is a long-term answer? The answer is no to that. We don't know if he's another guy who's got to have a prove it year. So there's a lot of questions that need to be answered for the Vikings at quarterback long term. But who knows what direction they're going to go.
1: 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Coming up, as mentioned, the Browns and the Bills set to kick off. Who's ready, though, to be QB1 out there in Northern Ohio? 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
12: Austin was CJ Stroud throwing 4 interceptions in a divisional round against the New England Patriots. Now eyes are on how will Stroud bounce back? How will the offense bounce back? Will they be able to supplement this defense just enough to give them enough points to where the defense can go and choke out opposing offenses and get them a bunch of W's?
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14: Choke out opposing offenses and get a bunch of W's. What a line from DJ Bieniemy, our NFL Nation's reporter, ATC. 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And I think the aforementioned DJ Bieniemy does a great job, Mark, of laying it all out. The defense, a known commodity. The offense, still an unknown as it enters year two with Nick Caley as the offensive coordinator, year four with CJ Stroud under center in H-Town. I do want to ask you this. Were those two playoff appearances, or rather, the two playoff games last year, because it's three straight playoff appearances in 3 years in the NFL for CJ Stroud, were those two games aberrations? Were those two the outlier comparatively to the rest of CJ Stroud's 2026 season? Or 2025 season, excuse me.

0: if you're a Houston Texans fan, you hope they're an outlier. Look, part of me, and I've said this, and I'll give credit where credit is due for the turnaround of the Texans last year. But the turnaround happened after an 0-3 start because of the defense. This is an offense that still struggles and struggles mightily. Now they have more injuries in the wide receiver room this year. I don't know that this offense is going to be an offense that I want to trust to make the playoffs, let alone win this division. I don't think they're the best team in the division. I think the Jaguars are. I don't think they win the division. I think the Jaguars do. And until we see some level of market improvement from the play of C.J. Stroud and the ability to score on offense, I don't know at all if I can trust this team. I mean, remember when Bobby Slowick was the offense coordinator of the Houston Texans?
1: Mm-hmm.
0: He was the hottest head coaching candidate out there. What happened?
1: One year later, he got fired.
0: Yeah, he was gone and so on and so forth. And you know, C.J. Stroud has never been the same. And the offense has never been the same. They look almost, you know, like a group of six offense going up against, you know, power four offenses. And so this is where the Texans have to make the most strides. Clearly, their defense is going to be very good again. They're going to win games that way. But it's not like they had a solidified run attack last year either. Like, the offensive line continues to be a problem. C.J. Stroud knew exactly what color the sky was early on in the first quarter of every game because he was looking up at it from his back very quickly. And that's a mobile quarterback. That's a guy that you know, should be able to stay, you know, keep plays alive with his legs a lot longer. But I don't know. I just have a hard time at this point trusting this Texans offense. And I'm not sure D'Amico Ryans is the right guy to get this offense
1: Ooh.
0: Back where it belongs.
1: Wow, now that's a hot take. Because I think ultimately, well, yes, we've seen across the league this trend towards the head coach being the primary offensive play caller. I do think D'Amico is the outlier in that he has been able to rally the troops in Houston. That team and that roster is a reflection of him. You could liken it to another former San Francisco 49ers defensive coordinator in Robert Saleh when he was in New York. The Jets obviously had one of the best defenses when Saleh was the head coach. The offense was always the question mark. C.J. Stroud, much better than any quarterback that Robert Saleh had to speak of in New York. Another guy who rallied the troops, maybe not the leader of men of D'Amico Ryans, the former Houston Texan himself. But at the same time, I think that ultimately this comes down to the offensive line. And that's very low-hanging fruit, Zeno, but here's why. Statistically speaking, C.J. Stroud was a top 15 quarterback last year. Whether that is where we believed he would be after his rookie season or not, I'm not going to say. But a top 15 quarterback with that defense should be able to get to the AFC title game. And so why aren't they? To your point, he's always looking up at the sky because he's on his back. He's getting sacked like there's no tomorrow. The rushing attack, 22nd a season ago, averaged about 108 yards per contest on the ground. They go out, they draft Keelan Rutledge out of Georgia Tech, your neck of the woods in the ATL. No one saw them drafting Keelan Rutledge with the 28th overall pick. They did. He's a glass eater. He's a mauler. He sets the tone. They threw everything but the kitchen sink in free agency, trades, trying to bring in guys along that offensive line. I'm not saying it's going to work, but they are at least trying to go to the root of the problem, or at the very least what they believe the root of the problem is, because they don't see the common denominator being C.J. Stroud.
0: Well, the other part of this is, too, remember, this is the same front office that traded away Laremy Tunsil. Now, it looks like it worked out for them due to Laremy Tunsil's continued injuries, but the point simply is that, to what you're saying, is that when you had that anchor, when you had that left tackle, that made C.J. Stroud's job a lot easier, and that made him a lot more productive as a quarterback. So maybe if they fix the offensive line, a lot of these problems fix themselves. I don't know if I necessarily believe that.
1: Well, because the thing is if the offense is top 20, like if the offense, rushing, passing, top 20-ish, and that defense is who we think they are, that's a team that can make, obviously, the postseason, but could also make a postseason run.
0: Look, but here's the thing, Mia, okay? If you look at grades and everything else, the Browns have had a good offensive line for a couple of years.
1: True.
0: That hasn't changed their offense. The Falcons have one of the best offensive line in football last
1: year. Very true.
0: It did not change anything on their offense. Like, it's not the fix-all you want it to be, because that doesn't, just because you have a good offensive line doesn't guarantee the quarterback makes good decisions, makes good throws, gets the ball on time, on target, and all those other things. So, yes, it's a big part of it. But based off of the way the NFL runs now, there are very few teams who are very run-heavy first, and they want to run the ball more than they want to throw it. Every team wants to throw it more. So you're putting yourself in harm's way. I say this 100 times. every time you drop back to pass. Only four things can happen. Three of them are bad for the offense. That's an immutable fact. If it's not complete, which is the one good thing, it's a sack, it's an interception, or it's an incompletion. All three of those are bad for the offense. So when you throw at the rate they do in the NFL, you better have a quarterback who can handle all that.
1: But the good news is that if you can alleviate the issues along the offensive line, you can determine if C.J. Stroud is actually the common denominator
0: for
1: the struggle.
0: Well, to your point, right. And that this is why, again, the Texans have yet to offer him a long-term deal or put him into a long-term contract, because they don't know the answer to that yet. And whether that bothers C.J. Stroud or not, I don't know, but it speaks volumes that when everybody else is signing these guys after 3 years and trying to pay them sooner rather than later because the market only continues to go up, the fact that the Texans haven't done that yet tells you he's probably headed for a franchise tag.
1: ESPN Radio is presented by Progressive Insurance. 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Mia O'Brien, Mark Zeno, let's head out to the phone lines to hit a couple more. Our question of the day here on game day, if your fantasy football buy-in is, let's say, $100, $200, is that too much? How much is too much? Chris from South Carolina has been patiently waiting. Chris, you're on game day. How much is too much for a fantasy football league buy-in?
2: Depends on who you ask, but $200 sounds pretty good, depending on how many people are in it. But I was responding to a question that was earlier as far as paying for transactions, which we do a $2 per transaction. That prize at the end of the season goes to the winner of the people don't making the playoffs to keep them active and competitive. Therefore, people don't not start their starters and give free games away.
0: Yeah, we have alleviated that rule by instituting a fine to the team if you don't at least have active players in every position in a week. Once we get past, you know, week 10 or 11. It's a $50 fine, so it just keeps people at least put a lineup in. I mean, even if you're not making transactions and everything else, so nobody tanks, we just end up putting a fine together because that's, you know, the easiest way to do that. If you have people in the pocket, they tend to pay attention. But I'm not for giving anybody anything for not winning.
1: Let's hear from Martin in St. Louis. Martin, you're on ESPN Radio. How much is too much to play fantasy football?
3: I got to be honest, I think spending any money to do it is crazy. Simply put, you can be the smartest person drafting the best people. And like was referenced earlier with the quarterback watching Jalen Hurts playing against the Giants, I think he said, and he's like, man, he handed it off and didn't even score me any points. You can be the smartest person drafting the best players, and you end up with poor results. And another thing about the defense and the kicker, like I think kickers should score more points for 50 yards, 60 yards, 70 yard field goals.
1: Martin, agree with you. So does Cam Little here in Duval County, where I am broadcasting to you from. Mark Zeno, I don't really know the kicker situation for the Falcons, but I would think much like the quarterback situation, maybe not much to speak of. Coming up, Driving the Tide. That's next on Game Day.
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15: 41-year-old Nick Folk with a 50-yard field goal for Atlanta. The Ravens' Joe Pignano throws a 9-yard touchdown pass to LeJonte Wester, and Baltimore leads Minnesota 10-3 in the fourth. Travion Williams of Detroit, 10 carries for 36 yards and a score. And the Lions beat Washington 17-13. Dallas at Arizona tonight. Linebacker Von Miller will not play, but has joined the Cowboys and admits he's great to play with.
16: I'm probably the best teammate that ever played in the National Football League, and I say that with all confidence in the world. My ability to get people around me to play at a level that they wouldn't normally play at, like, I don't think nobody does that like me.
15: Miller is the active NFL leader in sacks. Baseball, fourth inning, Brewers lead Atlanta 3-1, Toronto 3, Yankees nothing in the fifth. Dylan Cease, no hits allowed. Little League World Series, all day on ESPN. Hamilton, Ohio, Bridgewater, Mass, they're scoreless in the first. Major League Soccer tonight, Columbus at first place, Nashville, first place, Houston at St. Louis.
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0: Edwards. 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
4: I'm Dave Nagel. NFL preseason, Jameis Winston, 11-yard touchdown run. Giants lead Miami, 7-0 second quarter. Rams 10, Saints nothing second quarter. Stetson Bennett, 1-yard touchdown run. In Cleveland, Shador Sanders, 9 for 11 for 74 yards, 1 touchdown, 1 INT. Deshaun Watson, 5 of 12 for 35 yards, 1 interception. Bills win 31-7. Kyle Allen was a quarterback when the Bills took the lead in the first half.
5: Back to pass. They're going to run a receiver screen. This one to Hardman. Cuts it back to the middle. Looking for the end zone, and he's in. Mecole Hardman working behind a wall of blockers. Goes 9 yards to the end zone for the touchdown.
4: Chris Brown on 97 Rock. Atlanta beat Indianapolis 34-6. The Falcons now say quarterback Michael Penix has been fully cleared to practice. Jaden Daniels, seen only briefly for the Commanders, 0 for 1 with a sack. For Detroit, quarterback Joshua Dobbs from midfield.
5: That is Dobbs on the keeper, and he's gone down the left side. Up the numbers, 20-10-5, end zone, touchdown, Detroit Lions, 50 yards on the keeper.
4: Dan Miller, 97, won the ticket. Lions win 17-13. Baseball, Dylan Cease of the Blue Jays took a no-hitter through 6 2/3. Jazz Chisholm broke it up. Toronto beats the Yankees 4-3. The Brewers beat Atlanta 4-1. St. Louis at the Phillies. It's on ESPN Radio with the pregame at 5:30 Eastern Time. Little League World Series. Hamilton, Ohio beat Bridgewater, Mass. 10-0 the final.
6: Hey, this is Rich Eisen. 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My four-down season preview on the 49ers, and the comedian Sam Morril joins us in studio on Monday's Rich Eisen Show on Disney+, the ESPN app, and ESPN Radio.

another busy weekend around the world of sports. And this is Game Day. Game Day.

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4: To Roma Dunze and Luther Burden. Those three will be pivotal. The Bears want to reach Johnson's lofty goal of being the highest scoring offense ever. And while the offense is humming, Chicago's defense is in a state of flux. The Bears' marquee free agent addition, safety Kobe Bryant, is out 4 to 6 months, and injuries elsewhere in the secondary have forced D.C. Dennis Allen to shuffle. And don't forget about the question marks with the pass rush. The Bears' offense being able to control games and score points at a high clip is what the team may need to compensate for the losses on the other side of the ball in order to get back to the playoffs in 2026.
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5: From Chi-Town Zone, the always sunny Courtney Cronin, to perhaps the Bears' biggest critic here on ESPN Radio, or rather 1A, 1B, I think that's what I'm going to call us, Mark Zeno, Mia O'Brien, here on Game Day on ESPN Radio. I don't know, man. I've seen, in my 8 years covering the league, I've seen some ish down here in Jacksonville, Florida, and I have seen a team

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